0: In sports, Carson Kelly hit his second career Grand Slam in Chicago's 7-run first inning and finished with a career-high 6 RBIs as the Cubs routed the Toronto Blue Jays 16-2. Pete Crow Armstrong had 3 singles, an RBI, and walked twice to extend his career-high on-base streak to 22 games. Canada is looking ahead after an emotional World Cup victory that featured 2 red cards, a devastating injury, and half a dozen goals before more than 52,000 fans in Vancouver. Coach Jesse Marsh says the team is focused on its group play finale on Wednesday against Switzerland after thumping Qatar 6-0. Canadian quarterback Nathan Rourke and the BC Lions visit the Hamilton Tiger Cats tonight in CFL action. Rourke threw for 330 yards in BC's opener last week, but the Lions fell 31-27 to Saskatchewan. Hamilton enters with a 1-1 record after beating Winnipeg 37-27 last week. From the Canadian Press, I'm John Kennedy.
1: Looking at the weather around the Yukon Territory at this hour, right now in Beaver Creek, it's 20 degrees. In Burwash, there's a thunderstorm, and it's 18 degrees there, with wind of 18 from the east-southeast, gusting up to 27. CarMax is 23 degrees. Dawson City is the hot spot right now at 24 degrees, mostly cloudy. Faro, 19 degrees, mostly cloudy. Haines Junction is 18 degrees. In Mayo, it's 21 degrees, mostly cloudy. Old Crow, 24 degrees. Pelly Ranch is 21 degrees. Teslin, 15 and mostly cloudy. Maybe it's crowdy too, I don't know. Is there something going on in Teslin? Watson Lake, light rain shower, 16 degrees. And Whitehorse, outside the Shone FM studios, is 16 degrees and mostly cloudy. 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And you're listening to the Drive Home Show. And here's something from Robbie Robertson with a little help from his friends in U2. 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

There's Robbie Robertson, Sweet Fire of Love. That's from his album, his self-titled record from 1987. Daniel Lanois produced it. He is also producing U2's Joshua Tree at the same time or around the same time. And ended up teaming the two of them up together there and producing that excellent tune. All right, I got a call from Marsh Lake Brad. He's he wanted to give us an update on the weather out in Marsh Lake. And it's currently sitting at about 20 degrees. He says it's super muggy. Muggy and buggy getting all the clouds in from Teslin. So blowing their way. And he wanted to hear some Troopers. So here's Thin White Line for Brad.

0: That's Thin White Line by Trooper from the Last of the Gypsies record. That's going out to Marsh Lake Brad. Right now, here's a well-respected band by the Kinks for you on Shone FM, The Drive Home Show.
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0: Well, that's the Powder Blues Band out of Vancouver, BC, and Thirsty Ears. We heard the Birds in there with 8 Miles High, and the Beach Boys with Good Vibrations. Starting off that set was the Kinks and Well-Respected Man. You're listening to the Drive Home Show. My name's Patrick Jacobson, and I'm filling in for William Karlick today. As he's off, he should be back next week, and he'll be back to your normal programming at this hour. But yeah, right now I'm having a good time, so hope you are as well. We've got the news coming up here in just a couple minutes. I got a few ads here, so I'm going to let these play, and I'll catch up with you right after the local news.
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5: This is Stuart Cardinal-Bunnell with the Shone FM News for Friday, June 19th. Yukon Hospitals is set to expand capacity at Whitehorse General Hospital with 8 new inpatient beds. In a media release, Yukon Hospitals and the Government of Yukon announced that the new beds will be located in the new extension of the Dandelion Medical Unit, which has been renovated to include a double occupancy room that can be converted into a private bariatric capable room, as well as 6 private rooms. Yukon Hospitals Chair of the Board of Trustees, Pamela Hines, says in the release that while the new beds will go a long way to relieve some of the pressure at Whitehorse General Hospital, more needs to be done to continue to expand hospital capacity across the territory. According to the release, the 8 new beds will open to patients in July and bring the total number of inpatient beds at Whitehorse General Hospital to 79. For more information, visit yukon.ca. The City of Whitehorse has announced the return of Fridays in the Park for the 2026 summer season, bringing free games, activities, and entertainment to the neighborhood parks every Friday. Running from June 19th to August 21st, the events will take place from 3:30 to 5:30 p.m. in a different park each week, weather permitting. Designed for all ages, the series will include activities tailored for children under 12. According to a media release, the city asks that kids under 12 be accompanied by a guardian to ensure a safe and enjoyable experience. Community partners are also invited to participate, with organizations asked to contact events coordinator Daniel Brisbois at daniel.brisbois@whitehorse.ca for involvement details. The 10-week schedule kicks off June 19th at Hillcrest Park and wraps up August 21st at Crestview Park, with stops including Pine Street Playground, Lazulite Park, Granger Park, Normandy Park, Chadburn Lake, Pond Park, Morley and Peel Park, and Logan Park. A Whitehorse Parks map is available at whitehorse.ca/parks, and more information can be requested from parks@whitehorse.ca. The Yukon Prize for Visual Arts has announced the jury and application timeline for the 2027 biannual award and festival celebrating contemporary Yukon artists. According to a media release, jurors for 2027 are Sequetmik artist and curator Tanya Willard, CEO of Toronto's Power Plant Contemporary Art Gallery Carolyn Vesely, and CEO of the Art Gallery of Nova Scotia Sarah Fillmore, who also served on the 2025 Yukon Prize jury. The $20,000 prize will be awarded during Yukon Prize Festival weekend, October 1st to 3rd, 2027, in Whitehorse. Five other finalists will receive $3,000 each and join a curated group exhibition at the Yukon Arts Center Gallery from September to November 2027. Applications open August 17th and close November 16th, 2026, with work curated from the last 10 years eligible, including previously submitted pieces. For more details, visit yukonprize.ca. The Yukon Anti-Poverty Coalition has announced funding for seven projects to address homelessness through the federal Reaching Home program. In a media release, the Yukon Anti-Poverty Coalition said that $4.8 million was available, but that organizations across the Yukon had requested over $10 million through the call for proposals for the 2026 to 2028 funding cycle. According to the release, the request for more than double the funding available reflects the scale of need facing Yukoners at risk of or currently experiencing homelessness. The release says that the seven organizations receiving funding are Blood Ties Four Directions Center Society, BGC Yukon, the Council of Yukon First Nations, Fetal Alcohol Syndrome Society of Yukon, Safe at Home Society, Tronda Kuchin Government, and the Yukon Women's Transition Home Society. The release says that the 2026 to 2028 funding cycle includes targeted investments in system infrastructure, lived experience leadership, and workforce training to improve consistency, coordination, and long-term outcomes for those who have experienced chronic homelessness. That's the Shone FM News for Friday, June 19th. 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

0: Council of Yukon First Nations 46th Annual General Assembly will take place in Burwash Landing at Duke Meadow from June 23rd to the 25th. 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

0: Now this update from the Canadian Press. Provinces and territories are waiting to see the details of today's multi-billion dollar childcare funding announcement from Ottawa. Ontario Education Minister Paul Calandra says the current funding levels for the national childcare program have not been adequate, while Alberta's Education and Childcare Minister Dimitrios Nikolaidis says he's encouraged by the funding, but a long-term agreement would be needed in order to keep fees predictable and affordable. A new campaign has been launched in Alberta today to try and convince Albertans to vote in favor of holding a separation referendum in the future. Co-chair of the campaign, Tanya Clemens, says she wasn't always in favor of leaving Canada, but all efforts over the decades to give Alberta a bigger voice within Confederation have failed. Canada's National Inuit Organization is calling on the federal government to be better partners. Inuit Tipiriq Kanatomi President Nathan Obed says if the group's partnership with Ottawa is no longer feasible, Inuit will look for new partners elsewhere. From the Canadian Press, I'm John Kennedy.
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3: Welcome to The Collective. I'm Lance DeLille. On today's show, we're spotlighting duets in popular music. From jazz icons, Motown pioneers, rock legends, and modern pop stars, today's show explores unforgettable musical partnerships. The earliest known recording of the human voice dates back to 1860, when French inventor Edouard Léon Scott de Martinville created the phonoautograph, a device designed to virtually capture sound waves. On April 9th of that year, he recorded himself singing the French folk song Au Clair de la Lune, creating the oldest known recording of a human voice. Another surviving phonoautograph titled Voix Petite Abel may even contain more than one voice, making it one of the earliest documented examples of a recorded vocal pairing. We'll hear collaborations from Marvin Gaye and Kim Weston, Elton John and Kiki Dee, Stevie Nicks and Tom Petty, and Phil Collins and Philip Bailey. But first, written in 1931 by Fabian André and Wilbert Schwartz, with lyrics by Gus Kahn, this jazz standard became one of the most recorded songs of the 20th century. In 1957, two of the greatest voices in American music came together to record it. Ella Fitzgerald and Louis Armstrong had already collaborated successfully, and their chemistry in the studio was legendary. Their version appeared on the album Ella and Louis Again, produced by Norman Granz. From Ella Fitzgerald and Louis Armstrong, this is Dream a Little Dream of Me on The Collective.

By the mid-1960s, Motown Records had perfected the art of the duet. Producer William Mickey Stevenson paired powerhouse singer Kim Weston with one of Motown's rising stars, Marvin Gaye. Written by Stevenson and Celia Mauve, the song captured the joyful spirit of the Motown sound. Released in 1966, it reached number 14 on the Billboard Hot 100 and climbed to number 4 on the R&B chart, becoming one of the label's defining duets. That was Marvin Gaye and Kim Weston, and It Takes Two. On The Collective, I'm Lance DeLille. Speaking of Motown, in the mid-1970s, Elton John wanted to record a throwback duet inspired by the classic Motown style. He turned to singer Kiki Dee, one of the first British artists signed to Elton's Rocket Record Company label. Written by Elton John and longtime collaborator Bernie Taupin, under the playful pseudonym of Ann Orson and Carte Blanche, the song became an international smash. Released in 1976, it reached number 1 on the Billboard Hot 100 in the UK. From Elton John and Kiki Dee, here's Don't Go Breaking My Heart on The Collective.

In 1981, Stevie Nicks was away from her band Fleetwood Mac and working on her debut solo album, Belladonna. Her producer, Jimmy Iovine, was producing Tom Petty and the Heartbreakers, and he suggested Petty's song, Stop Dragging My Heart Around, might suit Nicks' voice perfectly. Petty agreed to sing it with her, and the results became the lead single from Belladonna. Released in 1981, the track reached number 3 on the Billboard Hot 100, launching Stevie Nicks' hugely successful solo career. From Stevie Nicks and Tom Petty, that was Stop Dragging My Heart Around. On The Collective, I'm Lance DeLille. In the early 1980s, two of the biggest names in music decided to collaborate. Paul McCartney and Michael Jackson first worked together on McCartney's song, The Girl Is Mine, but their chemistry was so strong that they teamed up again for a new recorded track in the sessions for McCartney's 1983 album, Pipes of Peace. Written by McCartney, this single became a worldwide hit, spending 6 weeks at number 1 on the Billboard Hot 100 and becoming one of the biggest singles of 1983. From Paul McCartney and Michael Jackson, this is Say, Say, Say on The Collective.

0: from Paul McCartney and Michael Jackson. That was Say, Say, Say on The Collective.
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5: 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The two are set to star in an Apple TV comedy series called Brothers. The first two episodes of the show will premiere on September 23rd.
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5: 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Bravo has released their first tease for The Real Housewives' Ultimate Girls Trip, Roaring 20th. The special will look back on the franchise's most iconic moments and feature appearances from Real Housewives from New York City, Beverly Hills, and more. The special will premiere on Bravo August 9th. And happy birthday to Zoe Saldana, who's 48 today. Michelle Franz and ABC News.
0: Welcome back to The Collective as we feature duets in popular music. I'm Lance DeLille. In 1988, former Runaways guitarist Lita Ford invited the legendary frontman Ozzy Osbourne to record a power ballad for her album Lita. The song was written by Ford and songwriter Mick Smiley, and Ozzy agreed to sing the dramatic duet after hearing the demo. Released in 1989, the track became Ford's biggest hit, reaching number 8 on the Billboard Hot 100 and introducing her to a massive mainstream audience. From Lita Ford and Ozzy Osbourne, this is If I Close My Eyes Forever on The Collective.

0: Smile.
1: Back in 1998, two of the biggest young stars in R&B were brought together for a song that quickly turned into a massive hit. Written and produced by Rodney Darkchild Jerkins, LaShawn Daniels, Fred Jerkins III, and Brandy, the song was released as the lead single from both artist albums. The track became a massive success, spending 13 weeks at number one on the Billboard Hot 100, one of the longest runs at the top in chart history. From Brandy and Monica, that was The Boy Is Mine. On The Collective, I'm Lance DeLille. Sometimes a duet crosses musical genres entirely. In 2001, rapper Eve teamed up with Gwen Stefani, the lead singer of No Doubt, for a track produced by Dr. Dre and Scott Storch. The song blended hip-hop and pop with Stefani's unmistakable vocal hook. Released on Eve's album Scorpion, it became a huge hit, reaching number two on the Billboard Hot 100 and winning the Grammy Award for Best Rap Song Collaboration. From Eve featuring Gwen Stefani, this is Let Me Blow Your Mind on The Collective.

0: By the mid-2000s, producer Timbaland had become one of the most influential figures in pop and hip-hop. By 2006, he collaborated with Canadian singer Nelly Furtado on her album Loose. Their collab produced several hits, including the playful duet built around a call and response vocal style. Released in 2006, the song reached number one on the Billboard Pop Songs chart and climbed to number two on the Billboard Hot 100, helping Loose become one of the decade's biggest albums. From Nelly Furtado and Timbaland, that was Promiscuous on The Collective.
1: Stand by. The Collective with Lance DeLille returns in a moment.
0: Welcome back to The Collective as we feature duets in popular music. I'm Lance DeLille. This duet bridged legendary jazz vocalist Tony Bennett and the long-admired Lady Gaga's powerful voice. The two performed together in 2011 and quickly developed a musical friendship rooted in classic American standards. Their collaboration eventually produced this album, Cheek to Cheek, and one of the highlights was a spirited version of the Rodgers and Hart classic. From Tony Bennett and Lady Gaga, this is The Lady is a Tramp on The Collective.

0: That's why the lady is a tramp.
1: Sometimes I go to Coney Island.
0: Oh, the beach is divine.
1: And I love the Yankees.
0: Cheetah's just fine.

The duet tells the tale of a couple reflecting on a troubled relationship, and the two voices give the song its conventional feel. Released in 2002, the track became a major crossover success, reaching number 4 on the Billboard Hot 100. It became one of the biggest country pop hits of the decade. From Kid Rock and Sheryl Crow, that was Picture. On The Collective, I'm Lance DeLille. Back in 1984, Earth, Wind & Fire singer Philip Bailey was recording his solo album, Chinese Wall, produced by Phil Collins of Genesis.

During the sessions, Collins suggested they should record a high-energy duet together. Written by Philip Bailey and Phil Collins and bassist Nathan East, the song became an international smash, reaching number one on the Billboard Hot 100 in 1985. From Philip Bailey and Phil Collins, this is Easy Lover on The Collective.

0: That was Easy Lover from Philip Bailey and Phil Collins on The Collective. Thanks for tuning in this week as we explored some of the greatest duets in popular music. For The Collective, I'm Lance DeLille. We'll see you soon. Bye for now.
1: You've been listening to The Collective with Lance DeLille. Written and produced by Lance DeLille. Engineered at Listen Entertainment Studios in Kahnawake, Quebec. The Collective has been a Listen Entertainment production. Until then, this is the beginning's end.
2: From the National Newsroom of the Canadian Press, I'm John Kennedy. Canada's 6-0 World Cup victory over Qatar has put the team within reach of making history again, with BC Place potentially hosting more Canadian matches. A win or draw against Switzerland on Wednesday would send Canada into a knockout match in Vancouver on July 2nd, with another home game possible on July 7th. BC Premier David Eby says the city wants more Team Canada matches after the electric atmosphere created by Thursday's victory. Vancouver police say crowds celebrating across the city were largely peaceful, with only a small number of arrests and removals for intoxication or disturbances. An official campaign touting Alberta's independence has been launched in Calgary today as Albertans vote on separation in an October plebiscite. Keith Wilson is co-chair of the new campaign and says Albertans have a lot of information to try and get through.
3: Well, it's the beauty and the struggle of democracy and free speech is that you have a competition of ideas. And we have a competition of ideas on the freedom side of the political spectrum. We have a competition of ideas and perspectives with respect to Alberta independence. I welcome that.
2: Wilson says at this point, his group and its goals are underdogs going into the vote on October 19th. The federal government is providing an additional $5.4 billion over 2 years to support the national $10 a day child care program. Jobs and Families Minister Patty Haidu says the funding will help provinces deal with rising costs, staff shortages, and growing demand for spaces. The government says families are saving an average of $11,000 per child each year through reduced fees. Ottawa says the new funding will also require more data sharing to identify gaps in access and affordability. The federal government is adding a temporary 10% levy on some imported canned vegetables to help domestic vegetable growers.
4: The Department of Finance says the move addresses critical circumstances and immediate challenges the Canadian canned vegetable industry faces. It says canned vegetable imports from the United States, Mexico, Israel, Chile, and developing countries will not be subject to the tariff. The ministry says the measure will help stabilize market conditions and mitigate the effects of trade diversion on domestic producers. The tariff will remain in place for up to 200 days. Diana Musina, The Canadian Press.
2: An event to unveil a refitted Air Force One jumbo jet saw U.S. President Donald Trump say oil tankers are once again on the move in the Strait of Hormuz.
5: Well, those ships are flowing out of the Hormuz Strait like nobody's ever seen before, actually. There were a lot of them, about 700 of them, and they're pouring out. The oil is all over the place. You're going to see oil drop so low. I hope the companies are happy about it.
2: Vice President J.D. Vance was expected to be in Switzerland to kick off the next phase of talks to help determine the future of Iran's nuclear program. But Iran has postponed those talks because Israel is still trading attacks with Hezbollah in Lebanon. This is the Canadian Press. In sports, Carson Kelly hit his second career Grand Slam in Chicago's 7-run first inning and finished with a career-high 6 RBIs as the Cubs routed the Toronto Blue Jays 16-2. Pete Crow Armstrong had 3 singles, an RBI, and walked twice to extend his career-high on-base streak to 22 games. Canada is looking ahead after an emotional World Cup victory that featured 2 red cards, a devastating injury, and 6 goals before more than 52,000 fans in Vancouver. Coach Jesse Marsh says the team is focused on its group play finale on Wednesday against Switzerland after thumping Qatar 6-0. Canadian quarterback Nathan Rourke and the BC Lions visit the Hamilton Tiger Cats tonight in CFL action. Rourke threw for 330 yards in BC's opener last week, but the Lions fell 31-27 to Saskatchewan. Hamilton enters with a 1-1 record after beating Winnipeg 37-27 last week. From the Canadian Press, I'm John Kennedy.

If you put stuff on layaway at the dollar store, you might be a Redskin. Hi, this is Don Bernstick, and you are listening to Shone FM 98.1 on your dial, where all the cousins meet.

I've heard people say that too much of anything is not good for you, baby. But I don't know about that. As many times as we've loved and we've shared love and made love, it doesn't seem to me like it's enough. It's just not enough, baby.

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And he put me up a couple of days early. I came in a couple of days early, and they put me up at what they call the Star Suite. Now, here I am, headliner in one of the biggest nightclubs in the country, and I wake up at 8 o'clock in the morning in this Star Suite, all by myself. Yeah, that's what I said, aw. But I did what I've always done, man, to cheer myself up. I picked up my guitar, I sat down, I wrote me a little song. Now, this is how it feels to be alone at the top of the hill and trying to figure out why.

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Schwenna for Maitin Siach. Jagoneda Duacht. 98.1 in Whitehorse. 90.5 in the communities. The beat of the deafened drummer.

0: From the National Newsroom of the Canadian Press, I'm John Kennedy. A new campaign called Let Alberta Decide has launched ahead of October's referendum on Alberta's future within Canada. Organizers say they plan a fact-based campaign arguing Alberta has the economic strength and natural resources needed to become an independent nation. Co-chair Keith Wilson acknowledges the movement faces an uphill battle, saying most Albertans would likely reject separation if the vote were held today. Premier Danielle Smith has promised to campaign for a united Canada, while critics accuse her of giving legitimacy to separatist voices. The federal government is levying a temporary 10% tariff on some imported canned vegetables to help domestic vegetable growers.
1: The Department of Finance says the move addresses critical circumstances and immediate challenges the Canadian canned vegetable industry faces. It says canned vegetable imports from the United States, Mexico, Israel, Chile, and developing countries will not be subject to the tariff. The ministry says the measure will help stabilize market conditions and mitigate the effects of trade diversion on domestic producers. The tariff will remain in place for up to 200 days. Diana Mussina, The Canadian Press.
0: The federal government is providing an additional $5.4 billion over 2 years to support national $10-a-day child care programs. Jobs and Families Minister Patty Haidu says the funding will help provinces and territories deal with rising costs, staff shortages, and growing demand for spaces. The government says families are saving an average of $11,000 per child each year through reduced fees. A ceasefire in Lebanon is a key part of Iran's agreement with the United States to end the months-long war that has tied up shipping in the Strait of Hormuz, contributing to the spike in gas prices and costs around the world. But as ABC Chief White House Correspondent Mary Bruce explains, Israel has not agreed to that, and it's impacting negotiations.
2: Vice President J.D. Vance was expected to be in Switzerland to kick off the next phase of talks to determine the future of Iran's nuclear program. But before he could leave, Iran postponed because Israel was still trading attacks with Hezbollah in Lebanon. Vance has taken a strikingly harsh tone towards Israel.
3: You're a country of 9 million people. You can't just kill your way out of solving every single national security problem that you have.
2: Israel wasn't included in that deal.
0: Meanwhile, Canada made history last night, thumping Qatar 6-0 to earn its first ever victory in a men's World Cup. Goalkeeper Maxime Crépeau says the win was built on years of hard work.
4: We have to trust our preparation as well, which we did. We've put a lot of effort in 2 years that we've been together. Jesse came in, establishes a style of play, and we all bought in into what is required, and yesterday was an example of it.
0: Crépeau is now the first Canadian goalkeeper to ever earn a clean sheet in a men's World Cup. This is the Canadian Press. In sports, Bo Levi Mitchell tied his career high with 5 touchdown passes to lead the Hamilton Tiger Cats past the BC Lions 41-27. The game showcased the finalists for last year's CFL Outstanding Player Award that was won by BC's Nathan Rourke. The Toronto Marlies have won the American Hockey League's Calder Cup. Vinny Leteri's power play goal in the second period stood as the winner as the Marlies edged the Chicago Wolves 4-3 in the championship series. Toronto won the series 4-1. Shohei Ohtani wasn't in the Los Angeles Dodgers lineup tonight because he's away from the team on paternity. The two-way superstar is expected to return this weekend, meaning he wasn't placed on the MLB's paternity list. And Wyndham Clark has the lowest 36-hole score ever for a U.S. Open at Shinnecock Hills. He finished off a 64 with 2 pars in the morning to complete the first round. From the Canadian Press, I'm John Kennedy.

around the boogie.

I was laying down one night and I heard I might tell my father to tell you people I'm not going to appreciate it.

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She's in the mood now, break. Come on.

regard as Savoy Brown's part to play in progressive pop music, group music today. Now, we want you to listen to with open eyes, open ears, open minds to this particular part of the song, because Savoy Brown are being progressing in new fields of music and trying to bring them in to that particular bag. Now, people have always thought of us as a blues or a boogie bag. We want you to kind of listen to what's going on and think the next part of the song, because this is a small sample of what may well happen in the future, the field of progression into which we are going. I would ask our lead guitarist, Mr. Kim Simmons, to lead this particular part of the song from on for you. And want you to dig it with complete understanding, because this may well be a bag, which who knows, we may go confusing.

Let's write a song. We'd like to kind of invite the people out there to help us along with the song. Help us to really invite them to movie too. So to do this, we'd like to ask you to make some noise on the beat the Rogers player. I kind of stamp your feet if you want to, or clap your hands. I kind of vent on the roof, or do your own thing.

Christina. 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

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So we don't want to force you to do anything you don't want to do. If you don't want to boogie along with us, don't feel shy, inhibited, or anything else, because after all,

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So I'm going to invite them to make some noise. That's why you book into it. Now, I want to say something to those people out there who are clapping. Those people. I'm going to tell you, those people who don't clap here tonight. The ones who are going to walk out of this place tonight.

Cara, enjoy yourself just a little while, because each and every one of us has so much trouble faced with this ordinary everyday life. And what have you got to lose? You've already paid your admission fee. You might as well kick hell out of the wall while you're here.

0: From the National Newsroom of the Canadian Press, I'm John Kennedy. Provinces are waiting to see the details of today's multi-billion dollar childcare funding announcement. Ontario Education Minister Paul Calandra says the current funding levels for the National Childcare Program have not been adequate. Alberta Education and Childcare Minister Dimitrios Nikolaidis says he's encouraged by the funding, but a long-term agreement would need to keep fees predictable and affordable. Ottawa is giving the provinces and territories an extra $5.4 billion over 2 years in a move that the Families Minister describes as stabilizing the program. A new campaign has been launched in Alberta today to try and convince Albertans to vote in favor of holding a separation referendum in the future. The campaign's co-chair, Tanya Clemens, says she wasn't always in favor of leaving Canada.
1: I was undecided at one point. I was more a proponent, I think, at one point back before I learned a bunch about this, that a sovereign Alberta within or without Canada, and I always tried to put the within first. We need to explore all options.
0: Clemens says all efforts over the decades to give Alberta a bigger voice within Confederation have failed. Canada's National Inuit Organization is calling on the federal government to be better partners. Inuit Tipiriq Kanatami President Nathan Obed says if the group's partnership with Ottawa is no longer feasible, Inuit will look for partners elsewhere. The comments come as ITK wraps up a two-day Arctic Sovereignty Conference in Ottawa. Meanwhile, Ottawa is putting a 10% tariff on some imported canned vegetables. The Federal Finance Department says the temporary levy will help domestic vegetable growers, but it will not affect canned vegetable imports from the U.S., Mexico, Israel, Chile, and developing countries. Meanwhile, the Canadian International Trade Tribunal continues its inquiry into whether increased canned vegetable imports are harming Canadian growers and processors. The Red Chris Gold and Copper Mine has now received a major regulatory approval from the BC government for its bid to expand from open pit to underground mining. The approval comes almost a year after three workers were trapped underground during exploratory drilling. Provincial Mining Minister Jugrup Brar says it's conducting its own investigation into the accident, in addition to Newmont Corporation's investigation.
2: And of course, at the end, whatever we find, we share that knowledge and information with others. And if there's any action we need to take, we take that action as well.
0: Mine operator Newmont Corporation says it has identified areas of improvement that will help ensure the safety of workers in the future. The director behind iconic TV comedies like Cheers, Taxi, Friends, and Will and Grace has died. The family of James Burroughs confirmed his death in a statement to People magazine, saying he passed away peacefully surrounded by loved ones. Burroughs was 85. This is the Canadian Press. In sports, Bo Levi Mitchell tied his career high with five touchdown passes to lead the Hamilton Tiger Cats past the BC Lions 41-27. The game showcased the finalists for last year's CFL Outstanding Player Award that was won by BC's Nathan Rourke. The Toronto Marlies have won the American Hockey League's Calder Cup. Vinny Leteri's power play goal in the second period stood as the winner as the Marlies edged the Chicago Wolves 4-3 in the championship series. Toronto won the series 4-1. Shohei Ohtani wasn't in the Los Angeles Dodgers lineup tonight because he's away from the team on paternity. The two-way superstar is expected to return this weekend, meaning he wasn't placed on the MLB's paternity list. And Wyndham Clark has the lowest 36-hole score ever for a U.S. Open at Shinnecock Hills. He finished off a 64 with two pars in the morning to complete the first round. From the Canadian Press, I'm John Kennedy.
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0: From the National Newsroom of the Canadian Press, I'm John Kennedy. The threat of tornadoes has passed in central BC, but severe storms remain a concern around Prince George and the surrounding areas. Environment Canada says the region is still under a thunderstorm watch with risks of strong wind, large hail, and heavy downpours. The weather agency says such storms can cause damage to trees, roofs, and other structures. Meanwhile, a separate weather system is bringing a significant threat of rainfall to parts of Alberta. Areas including Edmonton could see as much as 100 millimeters of rain before the system moves out on Sunday. A new campaign has been launched to try and convince Albertans to vote in favor of holding a separation referendum in the future. The campaign's co-chair, Tanya Clemens, says she wasn't always in favor of having the province leave Canada.
1: I was undecided at one point. I was more a proponent, I think, at one point back before I learned a bunch about this, that a sovereign Alberta within or without Canada, and I always tried to put the within first. We need to explore all options.
0: Clemens says all efforts for decades to give Alberta a bigger voice within Confederation have failed. A fast-moving wildfire near Lytton, B.C. has prompted officials to warn residents to be ready to leave at a moment's notice. The B.C. Wildfire Service says the blaze is burning roughly 3 kilometers south of the village. The fire covers 1 square kilometer and is expected to spread as hot, dry weather in the region continues. The Lytton First Nation has also placed some residents on evacuation alert. The warning comes 4 years after a wildfire destroyed much of Lytton and claimed 2 lives. The federal government is levying 10% tariffs on some imported canned vegetables to try and help domestic vegetable growers.
2: The Department of Finance says the move addresses critical circumstances and immediate challenges the Canadian canned vegetable industry faces. It says canned vegetable imports from the United States, Mexico, Israel, Chile, and developing countries will not be subject to the tariff. The ministry says the measure will help stabilize market conditions and mitigate the effects of trade diversion on domestic producers. Diana Mussina, The Canadian Press.
0: The federal government is also announcing it's giving provinces and territories an additional $5.4 billion over 2 years. The goal is to help stabilize the national $10 a day child care program, and Federal Jobs and Families Minister Patty Haidu says that money can be used to address each jurisdiction's specific pressures.
3: Some provinces are struggling with operational costs. Some provinces are struggling with the physical creation of new child care spots, whether alone or in partnership with other providers. And of course, some provinces are struggling in terms of, you know, opening up new spots for families on a waiting list.
0: While many provinces have lowered the child care fees parents to pay an average of $10 a day, 5 have not. Ontario said it would need an additional $2 billion per year to get to that target, down from the average of $19 a day. This is the Canadian Press. In sports, the Toronto Marlies have won the American Hockey League's Calder Cup. Vinny Lettieri's power play goal in the second period stood as the winner as the Marlies edged the Chicago Wolves 4-3 in the championship series, with Toronto taking the series 4-1. Shohei Ohtani was not in the Los Angeles Dodgers' lineup because he's away from the team on paternity. The two-way superstar is expected to return this weekend, meaning he wasn't placed on the MLB's paternity list. Wyndham Clark has the lowest 36-hole score ever for a U.S. Open at Shinnecock Hills. Corey Connors of Listowel, Ontario is the only Canadian to make the cut. Marina Mabry scored a career-high 37 points and tied the WNBA single-game record with 9 three-pointers, and the expansion Toronto Tempo overcame a 16-point deficit in the second half to beat the Connecticut Sun 101-97. From the Canadian Press, I'm John Kennedy.

0: I don't believe it. Don't touch me. Hey, Ray. Hey, Sugar. Tell them who we are.
1: Well, we're big rock singers. We got golden fingers. And we're

0: From the National Newsroom of the Canadian Press, I'm Karen Rebo. British Columbia nurses have rejected the tentative contract agreement reached by their union and their provincial health employer. The union, representing 60,000 BC nurses, says 67% of members who voted turned down the deal that was reached May 22nd. Nurses were offered a 12% wage increase over 4 years and other improved benefits. The BC Nurses Union says the rejection result sends a powerful message that nurses feel they are carrying the weight of increased pressures on the healthcare system. They're frustrated with the working conditions, and they want the government and health employers to recognize the true value of their work. Residents in the village of Lytton in the southern BC interior have been told to be ready to leave on short notice as an out-of-control wildfire burns nearby. The BC Wildfire Service says the blaze is burning about 3 kilometers south of Lytton. Officials suspect it was human-caused, and they expect the fire to grow from its current 1 square kilometer size because of hot and dry conditions. The Lytton First Nation has also issued an evacuation alert for some of its residents. A tornado watch issued Friday for a section of central BC that includes Prince George has ended. Environment Canada had said conditions were ripe for severe thunderstorms that could produce tornadoes, and also warned of high winds and hail the size of ping pong balls. The region remains under a severe thunderstorm watch, though. The federal government is giving provinces and territories an additional $5.4 billion over 2 years to stabilize the national $10 a day childcare program. Federal Jobs and Families Minister Patty Hajdu says the money can be used to address each jurisdiction's specific pressures.
1: Some provinces are struggling with operational costs. Some provinces are struggling with the physical creation of new childcare spots, whether alone or in partnership with other providers. And of course, some provinces are struggling in terms of, you know, opening up new spots for families on waiting lists.
0: While many provinces have lowered the childcare fees parents pay to an average of $10 a day, five have not. Ontario has said it would need an additional $2 billion a year to get to that target. First responders rushed to the scene of a deadly collision between two trains Friday, north of London.
2: A collision between two trains traveling south towards London Friday afternoon killed one person and seriously injured dozens of people on board. Emergency services rushed to the scene outside Bedford, where passengers described being thrown by the impact with bloody injuries and broken bones. An ambulance service said around 90 people were hurt, 33 with serious injuries. Transport Workers Union General Secretary Eddie Dempsey said the one fatality was a train driver. East Midlands Railway said that the 4:40 p.m. train from Corby to St. Pancras Station collided with the 3:50 p.m. train from Nottingham. I'm Jennifer King.
0: This is the Canadian Press. In sports, the Toronto Marlies have won the American Hockey League's Calder Cup. The Marlies edged the Chicago Wolves 4-3 Friday to take the championship in 5 games for the Marlies' second ever AHL title. In football, Bo Levi Mitchell tied his career high with 5 touchdown passes to lead the Hamilton Tiger Cats past the BC Lions 41-27. In baseball, Carson Kelly hit a grand slam in Chicago's 7-run first inning as the Cubs routed the Toronto Blue Jays 16-2. World Cup action Friday, the Americans advanced to the knockout round, beating Australia 2-0 Friday for their second straight victory. The U.S. then won Group D when Paraguay beat Turkey 1-0 early on Saturday. Five-time champion Brazil eliminated Haiti from the World Cup with a 3-0 victory. Morocco boosted its chances of advancing with a narrow win over Scotland. From the Canadian Press, I'm Karen Rebo.

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Schöne Vermittlung, Jagonade Duacht. 98.1 in Whitehorse, 90.5 in the communities. The beat of the deafened drummer.

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Hi, my name is George Leach, and you are listening to Sean FM 98.1 in Whitehorse and 90.5 in the surrounding communities. Cool.

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Yeah, life's a rollerball. 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

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How far off, I sat and wondered. Started humming a song from 1962. Ain't it funny how the night moves, when you just don't seem to have as much to lose. Strange how the night moves.

like $14.27. So dang me, dang me, they ought to take a rope and hang me high from the highest tree. Woman, would you weep for me? One more. They say a rose is red and violets are purple, sugar sweet, so is maple syrup. And I'm the seventh out of seven sons. A Pappy was a pistol, I'm a son of a gun. I said, dang me, dang me, they ought to take a rope and hang me high from the highest tree. Woman, would you weep?

0: Wildfire 5 years ago faces a similar threat this weekend. A blaze near Lytton is dangerous enough to trigger evacuations and close a highway. Emergency officials with the Thompson-Nicola Regional District say an evacuation order is now in effect for 47 addressed properties in Lytton, with 168 other addresses also under evacuation alerts. The flames of the Saw Creek wildfire have also forced the closure of Highway 1 for 116 kilometers between Boston Bar and Cache Creek. Meanwhile, residents in a section of central BC appear to have avoided a tornado after a watch was issued yesterday. Environment Canada ended that watch last night, which initially said conditions were ripe for severe thunderstorms that could produce tornadoes. It also warned of high winds, ping pong ball sized hail, and heavy rain. Meanwhile, heavy rain expected in parts of central Alberta, including Edmonton, with up to 100 millimeters forecast in some areas this weekend before easing by tomorrow. A manhunt is underway as investigators are searching for a 46-year-old man wanted in the deaths of his elderly parents in southern Ontario. Police say a man and a woman in their 70s were found injured in a Mississauga home early Thursday night and rushed to hospital where they both died. Investigators say the suspect fled the scene before police arrived. Fighting persists in Lebanon today. Despite a ceasefire, state media says Israeli strikes on southern Lebanon killed at least 7 people, including 2 children, hours after reports emerged of a ceasefire agreement. The fighting threatens an interim agreement between the United States and Iran to end the war in the Middle East. Formal meetings seeking an Israeli Hezbollah ceasefire are on pause, though Qatar, the U.S., and Iran are reportedly continuously working behind the scenes as mediators to scramble and broker an agreement. Authorities in Long Island say an amusement ride full of people got stuck several stories above ground last night. Witnesses say the ride, which climbs over 50 feet in the air, trapped about a dozen passengers for more than 2 hours, some even longer, as firefighters meticulously removed one child at a time. One parent who wished to remain anonymous said her daughter was stuck on the Wave Twister ride at Adventureland.
1: You see some of the kids that are like in grimacing from being in physical pain, from being dangled and, you know, like forced to like sit like that.
0: Suffolk County police say no injuries had been reported, but it took hours to rescue riders between the ages of 5 and 40 years old. And a new class is aiming to teach fathers in Manitoba how to do different hairstyles on their daughters. Beers and Braids is a 2-hour event hosted at a Winnipeg brewery that combines craft beers with bobby pins. Curtis Anderson recently attended a class and says he walked away with new skills and friendships.
2: It's a lot of fun. I'm enjoying myself so far. Meeting some new friends here and just having a good time.
0: The concept was introduced in Manitoba's capital earlier this year after the organizer saw a similar idea on social media called Pints and Ponytails out of England. This is the Canadian Press. In sports, Germany faces Ivory Coast in a marquee FIFA Men's World Cup match this afternoon at Toronto Stadium. Germany open up Group E play with a lopsided 7-1 win over Curaçao. Ivory Coast is second in the group after a more modest 1-0 win over Ecuador. That's one of 4 World Cup matches on tap today. Elsewhere, the Netherlands meet Sweden in Houston. Ecuador takes on Curaçao in Kansas City. And Tunisia plays Japan in Guadeloupe, Mexico. Wyndham Clark has a 4-stroke lead heading into the third round of the U.S. Open today, the third major of the men's golf season. Corey Connors of Listowel, Ontario, is the only Canadian to make the cut. He starts the day tied for 22nd. And a packed schedule has 3 CFL games on tap, starting with the Toronto Argonauts visiting the Ottawa Red Blacks. Both teams are 0-1 to start this season. Later, the Montreal Alouettes are on the road against the Edmonton Elks. And in the late game, the Saskatchewan Roughriders are in Calgary against the Stampeders. From the Canadian Press, I'm Don Mitchell.
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Now this update from the Canadian Press. Authorities in BC say the Saw Creek wildfire south of Lytton is still burning out of control, prompting some residential evacuations. The BC Wildfire Service says the fire, likely human-caused, has already grown to roughly 2 square kilometers and will likely continue to spread because of hot, dry conditions. Canada's Information Commissioner says a federal proposal to narrow a transparency law is a move in the wrong direction. In a submission to the Treasury Board Secretariat, Carolyn Maynard warns that the proposed changes to the Access to Information Act could exclude entire swaths of government-held records from public scrutiny. Steep oil and gas prices are expected to push inflation higher when Statistics Canada reports its Consumer Price Index for May on Monday. And in the Middle East, Iran's Joint Military Command said on state TV today that the Strait of Hormuz is closed.

0: And cites Israeli attacks in Lebanon as the reason why. Strikes on southern Lebanon killed at least 16 people overnight, including two children, hours after reports emerged of a ceasefire agreement. From the Canadian Press, I'm Don Mitchell.
1: If you put stuff on layaway at the dollar store, you might be a Redskin. 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
2: How do you fly a car-sized nuclear-powered drone through the freezing skies of an alien moon? We're learning more about Dragonfly this week on Planetary Radio. I'm Sarah El Ahmed of the Planetary Society, with more of the human adventure across our solar system and beyond. Imagine a 1,000-kilogram drone soaring through a thick atmosphere over organic sand dunes. That's the vision for NASA's Dragonfly mission, which is currently being built and tested for an epic journey to Saturn's largest moon. This week, we're exploring the engineering required to fly a craft of that size in Titan's frigid temperatures. Joining me from the Johns Hopkins Applied Physics Laboratory are lead rotor engineer Felipe Ruiz and principal investigator Zibby Turtle. They'll reveal how the mission currently stands in its integration and test phase, and how they upgraded the rotor design to get the smoothest ride through the Titanian skies. Then Bruce Betts, our chief scientist, joins me for What's Up, where we look back at the Ingenuity Mars helicopter, the first powered, controlled flight on another world. If you love Planetary Radio and want to stay informed about the latest space discoveries, make sure you hit that subscribe button on your favorite podcasting platform. By subscribing, you'll never miss an episode filled with new and awe-inspiring ways to know the cosmos and our place within it. Titan is one of the most Earth-like worlds in our solar system. Despite being frozen and covered in methane rain, rivers, and lakes instead of water. But its thick atmosphere and low gravity make it a perfect place to fly. It's about 40 times easier to fly there than it is here on Earth. That's why NASA chose a rotorcraft to explore it instead of a traditional rover. Dragonfly will be able to hop from site to site, covering ground that no wheeled rover could ever reach. It's going to be sampling the organic chemistry of this world that mirrors what early Earth looked like before life ever took hold. To walk us through how this all works, I'm joined by two guests from the Johns Hopkins Applied Physics Laboratory, which manages the mission for NASA alongside a massive team of partner institutions and universities. Dr. Elizabeth Turtle, who goes by Zibby, is the principal investigator on Dragonfly and a planetary scientist whose career spans Galileo, Cassini, the Lunar Reconnaissance Orbiter, and Europa Clipper. She's a returning guest and always a joy to have on the show. And Felipe Ruiz is Dragonfly's lead rotor engineer and a senior staff mechanical engineer at APL. He's also worked on the Double Asteroid Redirection Test, or the DART mission, and the Parker Solar Probe. Felipe is a longtime fan of Planetary Radio, so it's a real thrill to finally have him on. Here's my conversation with Zibby Turtle and Felipe Ruiz. Hey, thanks for joining me.
3: Thanks, Sarah. Glad to be here.
4: Thanks, Sarah. Great to be here.
2: It's been a while since we had an occasion to talk about Dragonfly on the show, and we're coming up. There's been a lot of developments recently, so I'm really glad to have you both on. But for people who aren't familiar with the spacecraft, Zibby, can you tell us just generally, what is Dragonfly? Why are we going to Titan?
4: Dragonfly is a mission to send a rotorcraft, a large rotorcraft, about the same size as the Curiosity or Perseverance rovers on Mars, to Saturn's moon Titan. The moon Titan has a dense atmosphere, and lower gravity than Earth makes it the perfect place in the solar system to fly. And that allows us, while exploring Titan, to be able to get to a variety of places on the surface. And that's what we really ultimately want to do. Titan is a very carbon-rich place. The complexity of the molecules on Titan is similar to the complexity we think we would have had on the early Earth. And what we really want to study is the kinds of molecules that are being produced there and whether they're like the kinds of molecules we think would have been produced on the early Earth before life developed. Titan's basically been doing complex prebiotic chemistry experiments, the chemistry that occurred before biology, for an extended period of time, and the results are sitting on the surface. And so Dragonfly is designed to go there to study the compositions of those materials and see what's there.
2: I mean, other than trying to blast off from the moon with some kind of, you know, Apollo module or something, there's only ever been one other powered flight on another world, which is the Ingenuity helicopter on Mars. But this is like a much better situation for flying, I feel, with the thick atmosphere and everything that's just waiting there for us. So I'm really excited about this, but we still have about 2 years out from launch. So where does the mission currently stand in terms of like integration and testing?
4: Yeah. In terms of flight on Titan, it's about 40 times easier to fly on Titan than it is here on Earth. So Titan is doing a lot of the work for us, which is really excellent. At this point, coming up on 2 years to launch, the team is incredibly busy in our integration and test phase. So here at APL, people are, every day working on building the electronics, building the lander itself, and assembling all of that together and doing testing of the hardware. The instruments will be coming in, will be being delivered during the next several months, and those will be installed also on the lander. And then in parallel with the lander build here at APL, Lockheed Martin, out in Colorado, is building the entry vehicle, the heat shield and the back shell that will protect Dragonfly as we descend down into Titan's atmosphere, as well as the cruise stage that takes us from Earth to Titan. So all of those components are coming together in parallel, and our partners are working right now to build the instruments. So, so it's a very, very busy time.
2: It's a really complex thing, and I don't think the scale of this thing really resonated with me clearly until very recently. It was about 2 months ago. I was at an event in Washington, D.C., and someone from APL was there with VR headsets. I got to experience the size of Dragonfly through that VR headset, and I tell you, it's literally taller than me. I had to look it up afterwards. So it's just wild how big this is and how complex this machine is. How many people does it take to build something like Dragonfly? Like you've mentioned, there are many institutions, but how many people?
4: Yeah, all of these missions are, you know, incredible team efforts. And on Dragonfly, right now, there are probably a few thousand people across the country and around the world working to bring this to reality.
2: That's amazing. Everyone's going to be so excited when it's finally flying on another world.
4: Yes.
2: When I first saw this thing, I initially called it like a quadcopter. It looked to me like it had, you know, four rotor sets, but it's actually 8 rotors on this thing. And Felipe, you're deeply involved in designing this. This has been like your brainchild for a while. What drove that design decision to have 8 rotors on the spacecraft?
3: Yeah. Hey, Sarah. So that's an excellent question. And it is a way of balancing requirements between getting the furthest range and having the most efficient vehicle that can fly on Titan against being able to fit in the aeroshell. And so we have to be able to get the lander to Titan when we launch. We launch inside of an aeroshell that has the sheet shield, the parachute cone, and the systems we need to descend. And so that gives us a diameter that the whole rotorcraft has to fit in. And if you do the study, it actually ends up being that within that aeroshell diameter, a 4-rotor system maximizes rotor area. In maximizing rotor area, you become most efficient with the power that's actually required to fly. And then we stack 2 rotors on each arm to further maximize rotor area, further maximize thrust. That allows us not only to have the control margins we need to generate the thrust we need to fly, but also be the most efficient that we can within those parameters that we're given.
2: If only we could origami this thing up the way we did with JWST, right? We get a million rotors on this thing.
3: And we actually went through some trade studies where we had deployable rotors and mechanisms, and you'll see that the rotors are a single monolithic piece of aluminum, because we'll talk about the cryogenic aspect of Titan. Titan is terribly cold. And so one of the trades we made was it's better perhaps not to have mechanisms that have to work after so many years of cruise at a cryogenic temperature. Better to have rigid rotors, and you know, there's some savings in complexity there.
2: Yeah, I mean, it is really, really cold, but it also doesn't have the temperature swings that some other worlds, like say Mars, would have. How does that change the way you're designing the spacecraft that is going to be operating at these super cold temperatures?
3: So it is terribly cold. We're far away enough that the day-night cycle on Titan actually does not change the surface temperature a bunch. Surface temperature is about minus 180 C, minus 292 F. It's roughly the same as liquid nitrogen. And so from an engineering point of view, it's been a huge challenge just to keep the internal of the vehicle warm enough, the avionics and the batteries especially, so that we can survive. The key way we do that is that we actually, the vehicle has a MMRTG, it's nuclear powered, and we use the heat that comes out of that RTG. We have a system of fans and ducts that circulates the air inside the vehicle around, and that allows us to keep everything warm enough at Titan to make sure all of the components survive. If you actually look at a picture of Dragonfly and you see the outer mold line, the outer mold line is primarily a foam, and it is insulative. And we have some very, very tight heat leak requirements because it does not take a big heat leak to overcome the heat that the RTG is producing, the heat that we're producing internally through the avionics. And so that has been one of the biggest challenges ever since we really started developing the lander. We've had some pretty unique test campaigns and unique test facilities that we've built at APL to replicate the Titan environment. And we then have to test through different operating cadences because, as you can imagine, flying is a very power-intense activity, so it's a heat-intense activity, whereas hibernating at night is not. So there's unique features like a cold duct and a hot duct. There's a valve on the lander that can circle air closer to the skin of the lander, closer to that cold environment of Titan before it brings it back in, which lets us fine-tune some of those temperatures on the surface.
2: How do you keep the rotors rotating? Like, how do you prevent the motors themselves from freezing?
3: So we don't. We let the motors freeze. And that was an early decision that we made because the amount of power it takes to keep the motors from freezing was more power than we had to give, more power that we get out of the RTG and more than we can pull out of the batteries. And so we have a motor design that is designed and analyzed and built to freeze. We warm those motors up in the EDL sequence before first flight and make sure they're at temperature before we release from the aeroshell. And then for subsequent flights, there's actually a whole pre-flight procedure, of which a big step is bringing those motors up to temperature with internal heaters such that they're ready to fly. And then between flights, they are frozen and essentially the temperature Titan.
2: That's some wild engineering. But you know, you mentioned this earlier that it's a lot easier to fly on Titan than it might be on Earth, right? Because of the density of the atmosphere. How does that atmospheric density actually change the rotor design or the shape of the blades?
3: Right. So the density is about four times that of Earth's density. If you look at all of your aerodynamics equation, essentially scales loads. And so for a rotor that spins at the same rotation rate on Titan as Earth, we generate four times the thrust. So that helps us be much more power efficient. That's where the number that Zippy said earlier comes from, right? It takes a lot less power between the denser atmosphere and the 1/7 gravity to fly on Earth than it is on Titan. We also care about a couple other things in the Titan atmosphere that are beyond the density. We care about the viscosity. We care about the speed of sound. We typically don't want rotor tips that go supersonic. It leads to high drags, high torques, and high vibrations. And then viscosity for us means drag. So we take all of those and compare it to an Earth analog. The Dragonfly rotors operate in an aerodynamic regime that is more akin to what you see in a wind turbine on Earth, as opposed to what you see on Titan. And so the Dragonfly rotors, the airfoils that we selected, the blade pitch distribution is all designed in mind for that operating regime.
2: I'd ask you how heavy the spacecraft is, but we'd be thinking about that in terms of Earth gravity. So instead, I guess I'll ask, how much mass is in the spacecraft and how hard is it to actually get it off the ground on Titan, even if it's easier to fly there?
3: Yeah, so the maximum mass that we are using in our rotor design and our flight design is just shy of 1,000 kilograms, so about 2,200 pounds. That is, for a sense to scale, a Robinson R-44 helicopter weighs roughly that much. Divide that by seven, and you get to roughly a little bit over 300 pounds. Now we're talking in terms of thrust, so newtons, about 400 newtons. And to put that in scale, that's about what a Vespa Spirit weighs on Earth. And so you get that help from the gravity. We can spin rotors up to 1,250 RPM. Each rotor pair, for reference, generates about 800 newtons, so about 200 pounds. Add all that up together, and the whole system at max RPM can generate about 3,000 newtons, so just shy of 800 pounds. And so, hey, that number is bigger than what we see the way the lander is going to be on Titan, right? And in fact, we will typically not spin the rotors that fast. That is a max RPM that we use mostly for controllability. So it lets us trim out the vehicle. It lets us get acceptable margins for our pitch, roll, and yaw controllability. And then there's also a sticky ground constraint that, as we learn more about Titans, if you can talk about this, we have some margin where we say, hey, maybe we land in a place that's got sand dunes and it's not that easy to get off the ground. It's a little bit stuck. And so that thrust-to-weight margin lets us fly and have conservatism in the design and high confidence that we can fly through all the flight regimes we want and throughout the whole flight envelope.
2: Part of why I know that these rotors are going to be super successful is because the company Sikorsky is involved in this, and they're the ones that built these Black Hawk helicopters, right? What does their rotor expertise bring to a mission like this, and what have you been learning from their team?
3: So much. So Sikorsky has over 100 years of lessons learned and expertise and really institutional knowledge that we can leverage for a mission like Dragonfly. We brought them on when we started getting into the implementation and production phase of the lander. And they've been instrumental to help us with all of the analysis that it takes, you know, not just looking at the rotor and making sure it's going to survive the flight environment, but what are the loads? What is the flight envelope? What sorts of things and aerodynamic regimes like vortex rank state that we have to fly through during EDL? Do we need to be extra careful of, and where should we spend extra resources to make sure both in the analyses and the testing and the verification, we do the due diligence to make sure that any issues that we might discover, we discover here on Earth. They're helping us with hardware. We have a cryogenic rotor fatigue test coming up here in about a month where we're going to build ourselves a little chamber, take four rotors down to Titan temperatures and cycle them with hydraulic cylinders so they break. And Sikorsky has been running tests like that for decades. So there's a lot of institutional knowledge that we're taking, you know, for example, just for that small scale test. And then even moving forward, making sure all the flight hardware gets verified adequately. We had them in our clean room about a week ago. We did something called a ground vibration test. And the ground vibration test is you take the fuselage, you hang it off a crane with bungees. So it's like a free condition as if it's flying. And then you hit it with a modal hammer and stingers to shake it like the rotors are going to shake it so you understand the structural dynamics. And that's a test they do all the time. That's a test that was novel for us on the APL side, but having that expertise and having the folks that do that for a living and, you know, get good test data that we can then use to correlate our models and build the confidence we need to then fly on Titan is unique. And then in addition to Sikorsky, I want to give some credit to the Penn State Vertical Lift Research Center of Excellence. So before Sikorsky got involved, especially in the conceptual phase and proposed or preliminary design, we actually worked with Penn State's Aerospace Department and that Lift Research Center of Excellence to work the proposal to do the early design on the rotors, to do the early design of the aeromechanics and aerodynamics analyses. We wouldn't be here 2 years away from launch if it weren't for them. They were critical in the initial design, and they're still a huge part of the team.
2: There is so much that I wouldn't have thought goes into figuring out every single contingency. What would you say are the biggest aerodynamic challenges that you're trying to overcome when you're trying to solve for a place like Titan?
3: So I'll give you a couple examples. If you look at early images of Dragonfly, you will note that the lander has rotors with tubelets. And if you look at more recent pictures of Dragonfly, you'll note that we now have a lander with rotors that have three blades. So when we put the proposal together and when we did the initial rotor design, we had two-blade rotors because that let us put the rotors out as far from the lander CG as possible while still staying within the aeroshell. And what that means is we have longer arms, longer control arms for the torques that we then use to fly the lander. So it helps with the control margins. The drawback to that is two-blade rotors through a quirk of dynamics, aerodynamics, and some of the harmonics that happen when you go through forward flight shake really hard, really, really hard. Early on, the decision was we would rather focus on maximizing control margins, and we can probably deal with the vibration issue. Turns out, did enough analysis, enough testing to realize we can't deal with the vibration issue. We're probably going to fatigue or endurance fail something that we need to change the rotors. And so we upgraded the rotor design to three blade to mitigate that vibration issue. So that's been one of the biggest changes. That change happened after our first wind tunnel test. So the second wind tunnel test, we had redesigned rotors ready in time, and they performed actually quite well compared to what we used to have. So we're very happy with that. The other big challenge I'll talk about is scaling. And so there's very unique test facilities that NASA has, specifically the Transonic Dynamics Tunnel at NASA Langley, that get us close to Titan's aerodynamic conditions, but it's not perfect. And so the rotor design, we picked airfoils and we picked a plan form that is not the most efficient design for Titan, but it is a design that through the different Reynolds numbers that the rotors operate both in the wind tunnel and then at Titan and then the Mach tip numbers, we can correlate from that wind tunnel test analytically to what we see on Titan with high confidence. And how do we pick the most efficient airflow? How do we pick the most efficient landform and twist distribution and tip geometry? We don't have that confidence because that is a rotor that is very much built for the Titan environment and for nothing else. And so there were some trades to be made to say, we need to make sure that our test program, our analysis program, the software that we use to analyze is robust enough through the conditions that we can actually test on Earth and build that confidence to fly on Titan. And we're going to take a little bit of a hit in efficiency to do so, but without that confidence to fly, we're not going to launch.
2: Yeah, which just means we have to do a lot of testing. And in order to do that, you need a bunch of different test models. And I was lucky enough to see one of them. It was about a year and a half ago, we did a live show in Washington, D.C., and the team from APL brought this actual, it was like a smaller scale model of the Dragonfly spacecraft. How many different models do you have, and what are they all designed to test?
3: So you saw what we call the integrated test platform. The integrated test platform is what we do Earth flight test in. So that is a model that actually flies. And a scale model that is primarily used for testing and development of some of our flight-like software and algorithms with hardware in the loop. So we can take some of the things that we program and fly into closed loop sims and fly them on Earth and see how they behave on Earth. There's a couple other models. We've had two big wind tunnel test campaigns and two different models for that. So the one that's near and dear to my heart is the full-scale model that we built. We flew that in NASA Langley's Transonic Dynamics Tunnel. It's a semi-span model. So what that means is it's only half of the vehicle. So if you imagine running Dragonfly through a bandsaw, and so it's only two arms sticking out in half the fuselage, that's what the model looks like. Stick it up on a wall, and then be in full scale. That test lets us go through more of aeromechanics testing than we would have otherwise been able to. And so that means loads, that means stresses, that means putting the rotor in the vehicle through actually a couple lifetimes and worse flying conditions that we would expect on Titan. And from a structural mechanical point of view, that helps us build confidence that it can survive. We had a second wind tunnel test model. We actually flew that in the Transonic Dynamics Tunnel 2, and that was a partial scale model, but it was a full span model. And so that actually looks like the full lander, four arms, eight rotors. And whereas the previous model, we could only really actuate the model in pitch so we could move the nose up and down. That full span model lets us roll it, lets us pitch it, lets us yaw it. And so we can put it in different angles of attack, different flight regimes, and really understand how the aerodynamics of the body are going to interact with all of the rotor spanning through the different aspects of the flight envelope. And then getting away from aerodynamics and our mechanics, we mentioned how thermal is such a challenge for this mission. And so there is a fourth full-scale model at APL that we call the DTM, the Demonstration Thermal Model, and that has been used for thermal testing. So at APL, we have a Titan chamber. It's a 16-foot cube in test section. It can go down to that minus 180 C liquid nitrogen-like temperature. And we have been using that as a high-fidelity model to prove out our thermal design, prove out our temperature control techniques, prove out that the insulation we've picked and the process to install it not only works but is robust, and work through some operations on Titan that then help us correlate not only our thermal models but also our computational fluid dynamics models, because Titan is convection driven. And so unlike a spacecraft where you care mostly about radiation, we have convection. And convection takes a lot more testing and analysis to make sure that all the models are right and that we know how to operate the vehicle on Titan and keep everything within thermal limits.
2: You also did heat shield testing recently in New Mexico, right? What has that kind of revealed about how this vehicle is going to handle actually entering Titan's atmosphere?
4: Sure. There's a Sandia Test Facility, the solar tower, and it has a lot of mirrors, and they focus the heat, or they focus the light from the sun, into a single very small point. And the team, engineers at NASA Ames, one of our partners from Lockheed as well, was out there at the solar tower test facility where they can take one of the, a piece of the material that is used on our heat shield to protect Dragonfly as we go down through Titan's atmosphere and subject it to very high temperatures to make sure that the material behaves as expected and will indeed protect Dragonfly when we get to Titan. So that testing completed earlier this year and happily is very successful and demonstrated the robustness of the entry material.
5: That's a really cool way to test that. It's like the most extreme end of like putting a leaf under a magnifying glass under the sun.
4: Yes, but scaled up quite a lot.
5: Mm-hmm. You mentioned earlier the Titan chamber. This is kind of a space designed to help us test the environment on Titan. But what specific elements of Titan's environment are we testing in that chamber? Because we can't get everything perfectly Titan accurate.
3: Right. And that's one of the big stories of Dragonfly, where there is not the perfect test facility to do everything we would like to do on the vehicle. And so we break out testing into different facilities, be they wind tunnels, be them environmental chambers, be them thermal test equipment chambers. Two main Titan simulators. We have what we call the TPEC, the Titan Pressure Environment Chamber. It's 5 feet in diameter, 5 feet deep. And the two key parameters that we match there are temperature, so that gets us down to minus 180 C, and pressure. Titan surface pressure is about 1.4 times Earth's. That matters a lot for convection and making sure that the heat transfer that we get convectively actually matches what we would expect to see on the lander. The full-scale Titan chamber is a little bit different. It is 16 feet by 16 feet by 16 feet, so it is a cube. It also gets us down to minus 180 C, and that is primarily used for full-scale testing. So the DTM that we talked about, the full-scale thermal model, gets tested in there. In a couple short months, the full-up lander will get tested in there, and we actually do two Titan test campaigns, one before we go to Lockheed and one after. And that matches the minus 180 C condition. It doesn't match pressure. We run that chamber at just under a Earth atmosphere. But then with the knowledge that we have from the TPEC, we are able to correlate the results we're going to get out of that Titan chamber test to what we would expect to see on Titan. And so both of those add up to essentially the thermal correlation and validations that we need.
5: We'll be right back with the rest of my interview with Felipe Ruiz and Zibby Turtle after this short break.
6: Hello, I'm George Takei, and as you know, I'm very proud of my association with Star Trek. Star Trek was a show that looked to the future with optimism, boldly going where no one had gone before. I want you to know about a very special organization called the Planetary Society. They are working to make the future that Star Trek represents a reality. When you become a member of the Planetary Society, you join their mission to increase discoveries in our solar system, to elevate the search for life outside our planet, and decrease the risk of Earth being hit by an asteroid. Co-founded by Carl Sagan, the Planetary Society exists for those who believe in space exploration to take action together. So join the Planetary Society and boldly go together to build our future.
5: You also did some rotor testing at Langley, I believe. And if I read correctly, it was like you used Freon to simulate Titan's atmosphere. How close of an analog is that exactly?
3: The Transonic Dynamics Tunnel is a unique facility in the world. The entire facility is the size of a city block.
5: Whoa.
3: And the test section is 16 feet by 16 feet. So you go up to the third floor of this facility before you walk into the test section. The entire tunnel is a pressure vessel, so it can run in air, but then the facility can also be brought down a vacuum, and then they backfill it with a heavy gas, Freon. It's R134a, so it's a environmentally sensitive version of Freon. What that does is it lets us scale some key parameters to Titan that we otherwise would not be able to with Earth-like testing. So the density of the atmosphere, we get about 80% of the way there with that R134a as we get to Titan, so it helps a lot with dynamic pressures. But even more importantly than that, from an aeromechanics point of view, it lets us match key parameters like thrust coefficients, advance ratios, tip Mach numbers, Lock numbers. And while we don't exactly match Reynolds numbers, we're close enough that we can scale that performance in a way that we're only scaling across a very small range as opposed to trying to go from Earth-like one atmosphere conditions all the way to Titan. And so we take all of that information, we plug it into all of the aerodynamics and mechanics models that we have to correlate, and then we take those models, we flip the switch, turn it to Titan, and that's how we get our expected flight conditions.
5: But luckily, too, you're not subject to solar panels or things like that like they are on Mars, or that day-night cycle that is pretty similar to what's happening on Earth. So your team's not going to be on Mars time, thankfully. But how long is a day on Titan, and how does that change your operational rhythm?
4: A Titan day is 16 Earth days long. So you're right, nobody's going to be living on Titan time. It actually means that we can do operations during the day here on Earth and kind of tailor that during the Titan day. So there's about a week of operations during the Titan day, and most of the ground in the loop activities where we're communicating back and forth with the lander and sending up new commands and getting data back, well, we can actually schedule that during, during business hours. So that makes it somewhat easier on the team. I expect it's actually going to be hard for people to, while Dragonfly is operating during the Titan day, to actually go sleep. And I expect that there will be a bit of a challenge to make sure everyone is taking care of themselves and that we're taking, shifts and things like that. But the primary operations can actually be scheduled during the business day here on Earth, which will make it a lot easier from that perspective.
5: I know functionally the spacecraft itself can fly at nighttime, but are you going to be flying during the Titan night, considering how difficult it'll be to actually see where you're going?
4: Yeah, we do terrain relative navigation, and we want to be communicating with Dragonfly before and after the flights. So all of the flights will be during the Titan day and during the Earth day, the Earth day here at Mission Operations. But we can do some activities at night. Some of the instruments will be monitoring Titan conditions, atmospheric conditions, listening for Titan quakes, Titan earthquakes. And those will operate all the time. And if there is a Titan quake, we'll take, a quick set of data. So there are activities we can do with a science payload at night. The camera actually has a set of LEDs at different wavelengths, and some of those wavelengths are in the ultraviolet, where organic materials can fluoresce. And so there could be kind of a spooky camera observation during the Titan night where we illuminate the surface with the ultraviolet LEDs and see if there are, see if we see fluorescence from the organics. Yeah, a few different activities over the Titan night.
3: We don't have any orbital assets around Titan, which means we can't communicate back to Earth during the Titan night, because as we are on the surface that faces away from the sun, hey, it's also facing away from the Earth. And so those ground-in-the-loop activities, well, since we can't communicate to Earth, we keep them during the day when we can get downlinks from DSN.
5: But you mentioned this earlier, that the entire thing is powered by an RTG. How long can it actually fly before it needs to kind of sit back down and settle in to do some science?
3: Right, so Dragonfly is powered by an MMRTG. The flight times in the different flights we take can vary based on ground in the loop. So we have reposition and hops, which are anywhere from under 10 meters to 100 meters. That is our safe landing circle that the vehicle evaluates when it's flying, is a 10-meter radius. And so a reposition just says, hey, we're going to jump from one spot to the other. Or a hop is about 100-meter radius. So that's someplace that we've managed before, and we have a high confidence to find a landing site. We have other different flights like Scout, Scout to Land, jumps, committed jumps. The longest flights are on the order of about 30 minutes. And that's all when we're on the surface. EDL and first flight is different. So our EDL sequence from entry interface to landing is about 2.5 hours, slightly longer than on Mars. We spend quite a bit of time on the chute.
5: 2.5 hours of terror.
3: Correct. And there is no sky crane. There is nothing that gets us to a soft landing on the surface other than ourselves. So about a kilometer off the ground, we actually cut free from the aeroshell. We go through an event called pose where the lander is lowered, the rotors spin up, we de-spin the yaw rates with the rotors, and then we pop the separation nuts on the lander and fall. And then from 1,000 meters up, the vehicle flies itself down. We start doing a safe landing site search at about 100 meters AGL. And then when we find the safe landing site, we land for the first time under our own power. So that is a unique flight and can't wait.
5: Yeah, it's going to be really cool, but also kind of, you know, nerve wracking. And even if everything goes right in that circumstance, it's going to be on this world for a while. So what happens if something goes wrong during the flight, given this communication delay? Like, what autonomy does the spacecraft have to handle a situation like that?
3: So we have a very robust fault management approach, as you can imagine. It's about a 90-minute one-way light time. And so, you know, there's nobody behind a joystick, nobody that can take control. And we have a whole team that has been working through fault trees and planning responses to each, and then also testing that both through some of our closed-loop sims and some of our planned mission sims with flight hardware in the loop. There's three main categories of responses. The first one is a return to a previously scouted safe landing site. And so that is really used where we see a loss of redundancy, something that says, hey, we're a little bit squeamish about moving forward, but the vehicle can still fly and fly safely. Let's fly back to a safe landing site. Let's call Earth and let's see if we can do some troubleshooting. The second response is a search for a new safe landing site. And so that might be used when we are a little bit perhaps too far from the previous takeoff site. Maybe our battery state of charge doesn't allow us to get back. And so we enter more of a first flight operational contingency where now the vehicle is looking for its own new safe landing site. And as soon as it determines a new safe landing site, it'll land right away and then call home and get ground in the loop to see what's happened. And then the most critical of the three responses is a land now. And so that is triggered when we see something that actively risks the lander. It could be critically low power, low state of charge. It could be a temperature on a component that we see trending very high. And that is a response that basically says, hey, get on the ground now. The vehicle as it's flying is looking at breadcrumbs and it is actively looking for safe landing sites. And so at that point, it picks the safest landing site it has and then goes to that. And so there's all sorts of ways, all sorts of testing we're done where depending on the fault, we have high confidence that we can get back safely on the ground. And testing and simulation here is key.
5: Yeah. Although difficult to test every single scenario, right? So I'm glad that you're thinking through them and testing them in simulations and doing all these kinds of things, because you never know what might happen on another world.
3: Oh, yeah.
5: So you mentioned earlier that, you know, we're going to be trying to learn more about what's going on with the organics on this world, what's going on with the ground by, for example, using the LEDs on the Dragon Cam, right? But that's just one way that we can try to analyze what's going on in that world. And there's a lot of complex instruments on board the spacecraft that's going to help us understand this world better. And thankfully, a couple of weeks ago, we did kind of a more in-depth dive into what was going on with testing organics on Mars. So thankfully, we've talked about some of these kinds of instruments like mass spectrometers. But I want to talk a little bit about what's on board Dragonfly and what we can actually learn about this world while we're there. So we'll start with that mass spectrometer, the DRAMS, I think it's called, which is very similar to the SAM instrument on Curiosity. How does that allow you to kind of analyze the organic molecules on Titan without accidentally destroying them?
4: So the Dragonfly mass spectrometer, or DRAMS, does measurements of very small samples. We have a drill that rotary percussive drill that will break up material on the surface. And again, because we have this great cold atmosphere, we can effectively vacuum it into the sample cups in the mass spectrometer. As you say, the DRAMS instrument is based on Heritage Flight Heritage instrumentation from the Curiosity SAM instrument. There's a lot of good understanding of how that instrument has worked on Mars and what we've been able to learn from it. Of course, at Titan, we're in a very different environment with respect to the amount of carbon and the carbon complexity. So we have two different modes. We have the laser desorption mass spectrometry and the gas chromatography, and they function in somewhat different ways to give us different information about the range of materials on the surface, especially at the large molecular scale that we know is present on Titan, to be able to measure, you know, very large molecules. And then also with the gas chromatography capability to look at the structure of those molecules, which gives us important information as well. And so what we want to understand is whether these environments on Titan, where in the distant past, these very complex carbon molecules that have formed in the atmosphere and fallen out onto the surface have had the opportunity to mix with liquid water, to understand how far the chemistry progressed there and whether the processes there actually produced biologically relevant compounds like amino acids, like proteins, the building blocks of what developed into life here on Earth. Because it's very hard to study the prebiotic chemistry here on Earth. Biology overprints everything, which is good for us, but it makes it hard to study those really early steps. And in the laboratory, we don't have the same time scales. And Titan has been doing these kinds of, you know, chemistry experiments for thousands, tens of thousands, hundreds of thousands, maybe millions of years. And so it'll be fascinating to see what has developed, you know, how far that chemistry has progressed.
5: Yeah, especially with everything we've been learning from both Mars, but also samples that have been returned from asteroids. We're finding all of these really complicated building blocks of what is basically like the beginnings of what could be RNA and DNA on rocks just all over the place. So I can't even imagine what's going on Titan.
4: And one of the awesome things about our solar system is that we have such a wide variety of planets and moons and asteroids, comets with such different histories, and each of them can give us insight into different aspects, you know, of the formation, evolution of these different types of worlds and the kinds of, you know, the kinds of molecules and chemistry that are possible in these very different environments. It's very exciting.
5: And even if there isn't liquid water on the surface, I understand there's a lot of frozen water underneath the surface of all these dunes. So who knows what's going on with mixing underneath the ground? I mean, that's some complex stuff that, you know, I cannot wait to see what this thing finds when it gets there.
4: And that's one of the beauties of being able to fly. That's really one of the advantages that flight gives us, is that we can get into environments on Titan that have very different geologic histories, very different types of chemistry that has occurred in the past, to really understand what has happened in these different areas. The interdunes may have a water ice composition in places that represents the primordial water ice crust of Titan. The dunes themselves have this organic hydrocarbon sand that may be very widely sourced from across Titan. And then, of course, ultimately, Dragonfly will explore the deposits associated with an impact crater where the materials may reflect the chemistry that could occur in the past when we had this opportunity for liquid water to mix with these complex organics. And so we'll have this wide range of different geologic environments and different geologic histories and chemistries.
5: Another one of the ways that you're going to be testing this material is with an instrument. I just love this name, Dragons. It's the Dragonfly Gamma Ray and Neutron Spectrometer. And my first question, I guess, is what exactly is the physics of firing neutrons at stuff on the ground and then reading the gamma rays? Like, how does that teach us more about this material without actually taking a sample?
4: Yes, by using this technique, you can measure the bulk elemental composition of materials. Often, gamma ray neutron spectrometers fly on spacecraft, you know, far above planets. We've sent them to a number of planets in the solar system. For Dragonfly, of course, we'll be down on the surface, and we're protected by this dense atmosphere. And so we actually have to bring a neutron source with us, because the atmosphere also protects the surface from the cosmic rays that usually excite the gamma rays and neutrons that the instrument measures. So we actually bring in a neutron source, and what the instrument does is look at the energy of the gamma rays and neutrons that come off of materials in the surface as a result of being, you know, of the neutron source, and that the different energy, the different elements have different energy signals, and that allows you to understand the elements in the surface materials. So this allows us to characterize the composition of the material. Are we on a organic rich layer? Are we on water ice? Things like that. And that allows us to characterize the material. And in fact, if there's a shallow layer, a thin layer of organic material overlying water ice, say, you know, a few inches deep, we'd actually be able to sense that there's water ice at depth. And so it gives us a little bit of information into the layering right beneath the lander, which will be very interesting as well.
5: Oh man, I can't wait to see what this thing does, but also it just makes me wish that we could take a whole chemistry lab out there with us, right? But unfortunately, we're limited in what we can do, and that's true on any world until we can get samples back, right? But I did want to ask, because in a previous episode, I had spoken with Amy Williams, who works on the Curiosity team, about how they're testing these samples of materials on Mars. It was specifically about their TMAH experiment, which I won't go into right now, but she said, when I spoke with her, that there was a similar experiment that was going to be on Dragonfly. Is that correct?
4: Yes. So in the mass spectrometer for the gas chromatography mode, we use a derivatization agent. This is a chemical that reacts with the material and allows it to be volatilized as it's going through the mass spectrometer to measure the specific compositions of the components of the material. So we have a couple of different derivatization agents, one of which is the TMAH. The other one is DMF, DMA, and the MoMA instrument for Mars exploration actually has both of those as well.
5: This is going to be awesome. We're going to be able to compare all these different worlds, all these different ways of sampling. I cannot wait for it to get there, but we're going to have to wait until 2034 for this thing to actually reach Titan, which is all right. But once we actually get there, I mean, what would be the biggest marker of success to both of you? Like, what is the headline that you're really hoping we can get out of this mission?
4: It's a mission of exploration. So one of the most exciting things when you're exploring places you haven't spent a lot of time in before is the discoveries that you didn't expect. So I fully expect that there will be things that we're surprised by at Titan. But fundamentally, Dragonfly is a chemistry mission. We really want to understand those early chemical steps and how far organic synthesis can have progressed on an ocean world in the outer solar system that is very cold, but yet in many ways surprisingly Earth-like, especially chemically. And so really to see how far that has progressed in this very different environment, and then what that can tell us possibly about the same kinds of chemistry and the chemical steps that may have occurred here early on Earth. One of the things I really like about the mission is that we get to put that into the context of understanding the Titan environment and really get that bigger picture of aspects of Titan's atmosphere and methane cycle and the geologic processes that are transferring, mixing, modifying materials on the surface, and then the opportunities for those to have mixed in the past, for example, with liquid water at an impact crater or with liquid methane. So I like that we get that kind of full view of Titan as a system, even though we're exploring one small portion of Titan as a world.
3: From my side, that's the exploration of Titan too. And I love the Cassini-Huygens picture that shows the surface of Titan, because you can almost close your eyes and pretend you're standing there. And so one of the things I'm very much looking forward to is that first picture from Dragonfly on the surface, maybe with a rotor in one of the field of views, because we'll just catch the tips on the side cams. And being able to close your eyes and vicariously be on Titan, maybe not feel the ground beneath your feet, but it becomes a real place that you can explore and visit and just the expansion of powered flight onto yet another world. I'm a huge fan of Ingenuity. The first flights and what Ingenuity was able to accomplish is mind-blowing to me. And to be able to enable that critical and amazing science that Zibi was talking about through powered flight and discoveries, the exploration that we're going to be able to do on that world, to me is mind-blowing. So can't wait for EDL, can't wait for that first flight, and can't wait for many more flights after that, many discoveries.
4: One thing I'll add is that we'll be able to do some imaging, some aerial imaging while we're flying. So I think that also is going to be really evocative of, you know, getting to see Titan from that perspective as well as on the surface. It'll be very, you know, easy to, as Felipe says, to feel like you're in the Titan environment, you're self-exploring.
3: Do we still have a microphone on the land for Zibi?
4: No, there is still a microphone, so we'll be able to listen as well. Although we'll mostly probably hear the lander itself.
3: Yeah, the fans and the rotors, but you know, the wind gusts and who knows what you're going to hear on Titan. To me, that what I get out of the Mars missions the most is that kind of data set where you can, you know, almost strap on your spacesuit and put yourself in, whether it's pictures or visuals or sounds. And I love that we're going to get enough of that on Titan that, you know, I can't wait to close my eyes and vicariously be on time with the lander.
5: Yeah, sometimes it's like I've spent so much time listening to things from Mars and watching things from Mars. I have these really vivid dreams of what it's like to be a human standing on that world. And I think after Dragonfly is done, I might start having Titan dreams. And I'm waiting for that day. So thank you so much for all the effort that you guys have put into this just amazing mission and for coming on the show to talk with us about it. I know we still have 2 years out from the launch and there's a lot left to do, but you guys have made amazing progress and I'm so excited about this. So thank you for joining us.
3: Thanks for having us. It's been a blast.
4: Thank you. It's been great talking to you.
5: I cannot wait to see what Dragonfly finds when it finally touches down on Titan in 2034. But while we wait for the first flight on an icy moon, we can look back at the little rotorcraft that proved flying on another world was even possible. Let's turn things over to our chief scientist, Dr. Bruce Betts, for What's Up, and a look back at the legacy of the Ingenuity Mars helicopter. Hey, Bruce.
7: Oh, hey.
5: Is that the that sound really... of your rotors spitting?
7: Yes. Yes, it was. It's a Bruce fly.
5: Bruce Fly. No, really, though. I mean, I know I was just saying this a few weeks ago, but it still trips me out that Dragonfly is literally taller than I am. Like, this thing is
7: Doesn't
5: so big.
7: I really say that much. I mean,
5: it's true. I am a little short, but still.
7: No, it's amazing. And it's a surprisingly big beast compared to what we're used to here in drone land. And it just helps having that low gravity and big, thick atmosphere.
5: Yeah, but also gives me like a real appreciation of the fact that we've flown on any world at all. Like after talking to Felipe and hearing more about the actual engineering design of the rotors and how they have to think about this world they've never been on, I think about the fact that we flew on Mars and how difficult that's got to be given how thin that atmosphere is, right? The fact that we've done any of this at all is cool.
7: Yeah, no, not easy. Not easy. It's amazing that they... flew even the little guy, but little guy. It did great though. It did our first powered flight on another world. Well, powered, yeah, controlled flight.
5: I did want to ask. So like the reason we use that phrasing, a powered controlled flight, is that because like technically we've launched off of the moon. It's not like we flew around the moon, but we've landed and left another world before. So in this case, it's like a powered controlled flight in that we're staying in the air and zooming around. Is that the case?
7: There's more. There also were the Vega balloons and the Venus atmosphere in the 1980s from the Soviet Union, partnering a little bit with us. And so they flew, but they were not powered and they were not controlled. But also, yeah, we've done, I guess that makes sense. We've done some controlled flights. But the other thing is, it's just key. I mean, we use that terminology with the light sail too, because we were doing not powered, but it was solar radiation pressure pushed, but controlled, because the whole point was, like with the helicopter, it doesn't do you any good if your helicopter flies, but you don't have any control over it. Well, spacecraft get pushed by solar radiation pressure, but it only really matters if you can control it and use the propulsion. So that's why.
5: Yeah, that makes sense. Well, since we've been talking about Dragonfly, I figure we should take some time to actually talk about that first power-controlled flight, Ingenuity, which honestly, it feels like just yesterday that little thing like rolled out from underneath Perseverance. Those images were so cute, and I am sad that Ingenuity is no longer helicoptering around there, but we're about to have all kinds of drones. So
7: it did its little short test flight. It was originally designed, and it was kind of stuck on late in the process as an engineering demonstration.

0: little rover that led us to big rovers that did all sorts of stuff later.
1: Just imagine, like, whenever we drop one of these rovers on another world, maybe, I mean, if the conditions are right, if it has at least a tenuous atmosphere, as Mars shows us, maybe we can fly around, like, scout things out. I don't know. I mean, but still, I mean, the fact that we're stepping up from there to something as big as Dragonfly, Titan is very unique, but I was completely impressed by Huygens just dropping a probe onto that world, let alone flying around Titan. Like, that's so cool.
0: It's very cool, but definitely, huge, huge challenge, much different than Ingenuity. Really easy to fly conceptually, but it has to be fully, fully, fully autonomous. There's no rover to come play with it, and it's a billion and a half kilometers away, so the light time is, I mean, it's an engineering challenging mission, but how awesome will it be if it works? So here's wishing them do it.
1: And that's not the only possible flying missions we're going to have in the future, right? I mean, we haven't talked a lot about this since the Ignition Day episode we did a few months back, but this whole concept of Skyfall and Moonfall Ingenuity-based probes that they're going to be sending out to the Moon and Mars is really interesting. So I'm looking forward to learning more about that.
0: Yeah, those will be challenging. And I'm still working on the connection between Moonfall on an airless world and Ingenuity, but they both fly around. They just use different techniques. So yeah, if those work, those will be nifty. There's no doubt. We'll move on to
2: random space fact.
0: If you squished all the asteroids together, they would still be much smaller than the Earth's moon.
1: Like just all the asteroids in the asteroid belt?
0: Take them from wherever you want. But yes, the asteroid belt, and then there's a much smaller quantity kind of inwards and outwards of that. I don't know that we're counting the trillions of objects out in icy land, out in the distant solar system, but certainly the asteroid belt gives you the mass of the asteroid belt is only a few percent the mass of the moon.
1: I mean, it makes sense. We got a pretty big moon for a world our size, which is
0: But there's
1: amazing.
0: a bunch of those asteroids.
1: There are a bunch of them. And next week, we're going to be talking a lot more asteroid stuff, you know, so I'm excited to get into that.
0: Ooh, fun. All right, everybody, go out there, look up the night sky, and think about twinkly lights. Thank you, and good night.
1: We've reached the end of this week's episode of Planetary Radio, but we'll be back next week with more space science and exploration. Mark Culverta and Ray Paletta are our associate producers. Casey Dreyer is the host of our monthly Space Policy Edition, and Matt Kaplan hosts our monthly Book Club Edition. Andrew Lucas is our audio editor. Josh Doyle composed our theme, which is arranged and performed by Peter Schlosser. My name is Sarah Al-Ahmed, the host and producer of Planetary Radio. And until next week, Ad Astra.

0: From the National Newsroom of the Canadian Press, I'm Don Mitchell. Residents in Lytton, B.C. have been told to evacuate as a wildfire continues to threaten the village. The regional district declared a state of emergency in Lytton and Blue Sky County, and evacuation orders and alerts have also been issued across the area. The B.C. Wildfire Service said this morning its crews are battling a fire about 3 kilometers south of Lytton with a moderate rate of spread and occasional kindling along its perimeter. The Federal Information Watchdog says narrowing the scope of the Access to Information Act would be a move in the wrong direction.
1: Information Commissioner Caroline Maynard suggests the federal proposal could exclude entire swaths of government-held records from public scrutiny. The proposal would change the definition of record in the law to official records. Only records with ongoing business value and that are stored in official repositories would fall under the act. Maynard's blunt warning comes in a newly published submission to the Treasury Board Secretariat's latest review of the access regime. Jason White, The Canadian Press.
0: The United States peace process in the Middle East was dealt some blows today, with Iran saying the Strait of Hormuz has closed again. However, key mediator Pakistan says technical level Iran-U.S. talks on the interim deal will begin tomorrow in Switzerland. ABC News senior White House correspondent Selena Wang has more from Washington.
2: The agreement between the U.S. and Iran calls for the war to end on all fronts, but is

0: Israel was not part of their deal. A U.S. official said yesterday that Israel and Lebanon have agreed to a ceasefire, but as of this morning, Lebanese media is reporting that at least 16 people were killed in Israeli airstrikes and drone attacks in Lebanon today. What this shows is that the conflict with Lebanon has the potential to derail the future of this U.S.-Iran deal.
1: Iran's Joint Military Command cited Israeli attacks in Lebanon today as the reason for the strait's closure. The strikes killed at least 16 people. An investigation is underway north of London, England, after two trains collided, killing a train driver and injuring dozens of others. ABC News foreign correspondent Marcus Moore has more.
2: We know from authorities that one train crashed into the back of the other one, but it's unclear why that train didn't stop. And investigators will do interviews and look at any CCTV footage that might help them answer the questions about this deadly crash.
1: A British Transport Police spokesperson said today more than 80 people were treated in hospitals after the crash. And tourists who visit the famous Chilkoot Trail that connects the upper Yukon River to the Alaska coast will now find two First Nation totems at the Canadian end of the trail. Keith Wolf Smarch, who carved the totems, says the poles represent the wolf and the raven.
3: Of the whole entire Yukon, every First Nation in Yukon is either a wolf or a raven. What I think people will get when they walk by them is just, they'll recognize that we have a presence here and we're still here. It's not all Gold Rush.
1: The 53-kilometer trail was made famous for its access to the gold fields in the 1890s. This is the Canadian Press. In sports, Germany faces Ivory Coast in a marquee FIFA Men's World Cup match this afternoon at Toronto Stadium. Germany opened up Group E play with a lopsided 7-1 win over Curaçao. Ivory Coast is second in the group after a more modest 1-0 win over Ecuador. That's one of four World Cup matches on tap today. Elsewhere, the Netherlands meet Sweden in Houston. Ecuador takes on Curaçao in Kansas City. And Tunisia plays Japan in Guadeloupe, Mexico. Wyndham Clark has a four-stroke lead heading into the third round of the U.S. Open today, the third major of the men's golf season. Corey Connors of Listowel, Ontario, is the only Canadian to make the cut. He starts the day tied for 22nd. And a packed schedule has three CFL games on tap, starting with the Toronto Argonauts visiting the Ottawa Red Blacks. Both teams are 0-1 to start this season. Later, the Montreal Alouettes are on the road against the Edmonton Elks. And in the late game, the Saskatchewan Roughriders are in Calgary against the Stampeders. From the Canadian Press, I'm Don Mitchell.
4: Hello, I'm Barbara. I live in Jake's Corner. I work in Watson Lake, and I listen to Shone FM, Indigenous Radio.

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0: From the National Newsroom of the Canadian Press, I'm Don Mitchell. The British Columbia Wildfire Service says a blaze in the southern interior, likely human-caused, has already grown to roughly 2 square kilometers and will likely continue to spread due to hot, dry conditions. It's forced the regional district to declare a state of emergency in Lytton and Blue Sky County, and evacuation orders and alerts have also been issued for residents in the area. The orders come 5 years after the village recorded a Canadian temperature record high of 49.6 Celsius, aiding a wildfire that swept through the village, killing 2 people and leveling almost the entire community. We'll get Statistics Canada's Consumer Price Index for May on Monday, and high oil and gasoline prices are expected to have pushed inflation higher.
1: The devil will be in the details as economists look for any signs that the cost at the gas pump is causing inflation to heat up elsewhere. TD Bank senior economist Andrew Henchich says gasoline prices rose in May, so that will push inflation higher for the month, but oil prices have since come off their highs. The price of oil fell after the U.S. and Iran reached a memorandum of understanding.

0: expecting to end the war and reopen the Strait of Hormuz to tanker traffic. The annual inflation rate was 2.8% in April. The consensus among economists is that inflation rose year over year to 3% in May. Michelle Zedekian, The Canadian Press.
1: Overseas, a founder of global gaming company Ubisoft, maker of Assassin's Creed and Just Dance, was killed in a plane crash in western France. Ubisoft said in a statement to the Associated Press that Claude Guillemot, founder of the company and president of the Guillemot Foundation, died in an accident yesterday. Authorities say a Cessna plane carrying two people crashed last night in a field just before landing at Laval Airport on the Atlantic coast. Over to the Middle East, the Strait of Hormuz is once again closed to ships, according to Tehran. Iran, citing the latest Israeli attacks in Lebanon and U.S. bad faith in their interim agreement on the war as reasons for the closure. ABC's Mary Bruce has the latest.
2: Iranian state TV says the military has issued an order to shut down the waterway in response to Israel's continued strikes in Lebanon. Lebanon says 16 people are dead after Israeli strikes earlier today. Meanwhile, Iran says it's sending a delegation to Switzerland for talks with the U.S.
1: Key mediator Pakistan says those technical level talks will begin tomorrow in Bjorkenstock, Switzerland, with Qatari mediators also participating. And while some soccer fans flood stadiums and bars to watch the World Cup games, there are others who are choosing watch parties in nature. This afternoon, fans in Toronto will canoe or hitch a ferry to Toronto Islands to watch Germany take on Ivory Coast as part of a sold-out Destination Canada event. From there, attendees will kayak along the Olympic Island shoreline to watch the match on a screen from their vessels as it unfolds several kilometers away at Toronto Stadium. Meanwhile, Ottawa will host a natural watch party Wednesday at its Urban Lansdowne Park for the Canada-Switzerland game. This is the Canadian Press. In sports and Major League Baseball, Patrick Corbin will get the start as the Toronto Blue Jays continue their series at Wrigley Field against the Chicago Cubs this afternoon. Colin Ray will take to the mound for Chicago. The weekend series opened yesterday afternoon with the Cubs pounding the Jays 16-2. There are four games in the FIFA Men's World Cup today. A marquee matchup at Toronto Stadium sees Germany and the Ivory Coast. First up, the Netherlands meet Sweden in Houston. We then got Ecuador taking on Curaçao in Kansas City. And finally, Tunisia plays Japan in Guadalupe, Mexico. Wyndham Clark has a four-stroke lead heading into the third round of the U.S. Open, the third major of the men's golf season. Corey Connors of Listowel, Ontario, is the only Canadian who made the cut. He starts the day tied for 22. And three CFL games are on tap for today. The Toronto Argonauts visiting the Ottawa Red Blacks. Later, the Montreal Alouettes are on the road against the Edmonton Elks. And in the late game, the Saskatchewan Roughriders take on the Calgary Stampeders. From the Canadian Press, I'm Don Mitchell.
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The future of animals everywhere is at risk. In the last 40 years, over half of the world's animal populations have disappeared. Biodiversity is in crisis, and we need to do something now to reverse this alarming trend. Earth Rangers knows that no one cares more about animals than our children, and by providing them with the tools and the inspiration to take action, kids can make a real difference to the survival of wildlife. Already, thousands of children across Canada are joining forces as Earth Rangers to help protect animals and their habitats. To get your child involved or to make a donation, please visit earthrangers.com.

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This is Jasper Friendly Bear, and you are listening to Shone FM in the Yukon, 90.5 in the communities, 98.1 in Whitehorse.

0: From the National Newsroom of the Canadian Press, I'm Don Mitchell. Some residents in Lytton, British Columbia are under evacuation orders as a wildfire threatens the village. The regional district has declared a state of emergency in Lytton and Blue Sky County. In an update this morning, the BC Wildfire Service says crews are battling a blaze about 3 kilometers south of the village with a moderate rate of spread and occasional candling along its perimeter. That appears to be an improvement over last night's assessment when the service described it as a highly to extremely vigorous surface fire with an organized crown. The driver of an SUV involved in a Southern Ontario crash that killed 5 young siblings has died in hospital from his injuries. The Brampton man was the lone person in the SUV when it collided northwest of Kitchener last week with a passenger van carrying 10 people, including a family from Elmira. In a news release today, Ontario Provincial Police say the 42-year-old died in hospital on Tuesday. The Federal Information Watchdog says narrowing the scope of the Access to Information Act would be a move in the wrong direction.
1: Information Commissioner Caroline Maynard suggests the federal proposal could exclude entire swaths of government-held records from public scrutiny. The proposal would change the definition of record in the law to official records. Only records with ongoing business value and that are stored in official repositories would fall under the act. Maynard's blunt warning comes in a newly published submission to the Treasury Board Secretariat's latest review of the access regime. Jason White, The Canadian Press.
0: Overseas, 2 freight trains collided on a railway bridge in Germany overnight, sending 2 wagons plunging off a bridge and onto a street below. Officials say one person was killed. The German news agency DPA said the crash occurred in Munich and that the cause was not immediately known. The empty wagons fell about 5 meters from the bridge, and there were no reports of anyone else hurt in the crash. Meanwhile, an investigation continues north of London, England, after 2 trains collided, killing a driver and injuring dozens of others. ABC News foreign correspondent Marcus Moore has details on that crash.
2: One passenger describing the chaos and telling UK media he thought a terrorist attack happened. Others said it was sudden, there was no warning and no braking before the crash. And we saw a massive emergency response unfolding with ambulances and helicopters.
0: A British Transport Police spokesperson said more than 80 people were treated in hospitals after the crash late yesterday afternoon, and 28 remained in hospital today. And Ukrainian leader Volodymyr Zelensky has returned Poland's highest state honor after the Polish president stripped him of the award as a politically charged dispute over World War II resurfaced. In a message published on X, Zelensky showed photos of the award with a postal receipt suggesting it was about to be mailed to the Polish presidential office. President Karol Nawrocki decided to strip Zelensky of the Order of the White Eagle over the Ukrainian leader's decision to name a military unit after a Ukrainian parliamentary organization accused of massacring Poles during World War II. This is the Canadian Press. In sports, the Carolina Hurricanes brought their Stanley Cup celebration to downtown Raleigh today with thousands of fans arriving hours early to line the sidewalks for the team's victory parade. The team boarded double-decker buses to start the parade, which was set to weave by the state capitol building. Ismail Kone is back with his Canadian teammates for the first time since a bad tackle in the second half of Thursday's 6-0 win over Qatar. Canada Soccer released a heartwarming video this morning showing Kone returning to the team hotel after undergoing surgery to repair his broken leg. With a cast on his left leg, the 24-year-old exited a van on crutches as his teammates clapped and cheered and chanted Ismail. Games in the

FIFA World Cup today include Germany and the Ivory Coast in Toronto this afternoon. The Netherlands faces Sweden in Houston. Ecuador meets Curacao in Kansas City. And Japan takes on Tunisia in Guadeloupe, Mexico. And the Canadian Track and Field Championships continue today in Ottawa with the men's and women's 800-meter races. From the Canadian Press, I'm Don Mitchell.

0: This week in Our People's Voices, we hear from Elder Rosie Firth of Fort McPherson, NWT. Rosie talks with NNBY translator Ben Charlie in Gwich'in at the Midway Lake Music Festival. She talks of her family and of the history of the music festival. And we will hear a story from Elder May Roberts telling the legend of the crow to Northern Toshone translator Ann Wrangler. Our People's Voices is an audio rendition of Hashagoon, a television show produced years ago by Northern Native Broadcasting Yukon. This show is from 2005, although it was taped in the early 1990s. And now here is Ben Charlie talking with Elder Rosie Firth.
1: Chicken Greasy, Rosie.
2: Chicken Greasy. Chicken Gugar Greasy.
1: A dealer, nearly has an itchin, got a dean to get a quantum.
2: Take the jack with her, teacher, as you were chitty chang with Shahan car, deek in a hook on chick. Eat the later.
1: Had a none aye. None of that, none tele. The jack ogoli.
2: Stinchier Frederick Firth was he. It's in 1983 did Midrig a requa.
1: But the Midway Lego and Tan Zit in the Tan Kaiket Kaganu. I need to so that good get Nikojan. I like on them by the Midway Lego and Nito. I could
2: touch a she James Rasa. Unchit take a jacket.
1: Shilty
2: then. Is you go me? I wear a great or actions. Is you go secret place get anno? It's a gentle shinner. Chidney cookuni, I could say every year I could get in. Good nihan, chit a cot, good in the nihan action.
1: Cut the midway lego and the trot so we see the tatty in it at the till. None is like all good at cut it in the a co. Let's say a country, I see tatty, a co, which is Casa Quandak.
2: Torture shit on chicken, shit see William Firth. It's see queasy, it's see it lee at Daffy. It's a stinach, Frederick Firth, I channel. It's see it lee at Daffy guitar chan.
1: I just handly, just okay, Gillick.
2: Ninchinette hearts out and Villaca gear Squirt dance, and your call out at sea. All time dance with a new thicker hat and day. I was in a wash green shoe. Catch it, eat a lead then. Jug down, joy, he's a dog or the shink.
1: Cut green dye tucker, cheat, and look at the soha. Green dye got her in Lee, huh?
2: Green lane wash green shoe. Hunching one, I hit the telly in Chiunchen and Kako and Art Water. It's a Yakunji yellow knife, Providence, Ishiko and Thaki and I hit the
1: top. I let it so in Jip.
2: I made his assembly, Kunu Ishiko and a card so Ishiko and a deed cut. Nahita tal.
1: But you can't see what that cut ye dumps or highway, that Nitukuni, I ye dumps or tight a good sight, I go check at the chocolate and the chocolate into the concho.
2: I could see Kunora, yet it's Storku, ain't
1: it?
2: Hudson Bear, where is it? Should on Chicono. I let him make store, joked at him co op. Which was a dunker, tet across a chook, highway year round, winter and summer.
1: Hutty, Christ, hold you know, genius, like a no steamboat, Catania, I like a canyante. I go to Casaconda.
2: Is it dark and it's hot, not the luck like we see canal deca, good sugar. We just live out on Lana, Mama Kuat Ichuda. So, Tetli Jeku and so Christmas and July get again Easter, Gatan Udiguna in Kwa. You could have great deed at the Jig School to that Jigley. I don't know how many come in. I go car sheet and to the good tell her to not tragic. I go her canal.
1: I got the Thai good she, huh? But I could see the busy has good sheet and in the side of the tattoo. I got with a casa conduct. Kind of the ads of a green seat, or?
2: Is it that the ads con chuchu? A baco at each other is only transportation or say, hey, shin hit on a scout and good engineer, dear papa. Trich on a care shikstein. It's a high good hagun and chuchan. The engine hanging of which. September in Tahaka. Hi, it's a Christmas good that I should go and Nin cut in. A dance and get a shun day. Get a shun day happy. I get a chat meal. I need to take no have a cancer. I get a nut at all. I should go and hit it. I go to my mother and have an utit. Black Mountain Grand Papa and Quentin Jekyll say it's a good eater. It's a day hands and here's my man who has look at him. November, not no good other than Chanoha. Ya. Gay, ya. Chitty, thicker, Gadi die. No ha shook on. Tro chan eat it. Tro chan jo. Yeah, lazy, couldn't look at it and die.
1: But, did you take a note on the side of the next thing? I took the mail to Daniel.
2: Could she agree? Training is he could not record the great day in Quino. My mother here was schooled to get you. 1917 over school goes a choosy. 1922 July in her Canadic. As you get to know, once a year we get mail. Get a clay, a good hope, goods and a yacht, head, a jacket, and cheats. They just take turns, different settlement. So yeah, and Dawson's, I can mail her nature that tell good news. Good deed, Zach.
1: Good deed, and then you can hear the cut. Need it, I go no. Deek and need it, I go no. I could see what's up. Look on the whole luck, the whole luck cut. The cut, the cut, see, the deer, high tree, park, you know. I said, can get. Kai tandair kuiji ke tena kai hai ka kai tandai ai kui saka sakwanda
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1: Hey,
2: Leather.
1: I got the green tea.
2: Training kanji go ahead. Gee, training chat so kanji. Gee, ha, the gee chan, it's say the gee chan stroke, gee chan nakai. It's chitty, so little chan. Gee chan, it's chung teacher. Gee, a delta. 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
1: A gee tackler, man.
2: Ya shiki katunji nikacha shita seishakan.
1: Kada nikhei kali akoso akoso kagonyaki.
2: Ya ha shimeri toka suke cha kaiz Denise chan. Ya ha baby buddy. Ay chan toka suke cha kaiz fatsit.
1: Good.
3: And now from the archives of Hashagoon, we bring you a traditional moment of the story told in Northern Dishoni by Elder May Roberts with the help of language interpreter Anne Wrangler.
4: TV huta jaya tseki tseki hunai ejaje hunai
5: tseki na honda here tseki hodia akam bible honin jiro hutsigle hodia tseki tambi adien at adi Don't desert on my master to hand these a comer theater, Zaki. The hand there flashes an atom. The yay yelled on me. Okay, honey. Yay, never. Yay, use it on here. Look to. I think, yes. So, didn't see a man thought. A juju, none fun just out in sea, neither. It is. So that's it, seeing out of Haiti, India, and Jesus, they are clear, they are England, this long. Oh, yeah, what's wrong? A conding king on here. Conding king is. That's a true hoju. Tahun Zida shouldn't die, I suppose. He's not what yet, like who's long. I don't hit him the whole night. I can enjoy it like who yay hits him. I can do a ziga and fancy a damage you as you told Latin either. The detail. So chan. That sounds you just a lolly, yeah, I told Lana on it because he chose you tell Lana and for you. Yet, in later, Donaldson's a jaw. Or shuts a shoulder.
6: He在他那家，那个在重庆，那个人就做那次的，那个答应那个出亚城的，那个乌昌啊，那个西的当上，西在他厂里的那款，那个这个。

We just heard from Elder May Roberts telling the legend of the Crow to Northern Shoshone translator Ann Wrangler. And before that, we heard from Elder Rosie Firth of Fort McPherson as she talked with NNBY's Gwich'in translator Ben Charlie at the Midway Lake Music Festival, telling of her family and the history of the music festival.

Hi, my name's Roxanne Stanley. I'm a flight attendant with Air North. We're flying at an altitude of 14,000 feet between Inuvik and Old Crow. 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

0: Ka kla aya yeha yuti. 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Ka hlilku has aya yeha yuti. We are grandmothers. Ka atas aya yeha yuti. We are aunties on our dad's side and on the mum's side. Ka tlok has aya yeha yuti. 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I tell my grandchild women are important. Shawataya adetki desek has dujik ayati. Women give life. Ka shawat ka eat etchlitu has city. Women are teachers.
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0: From the National Newsroom of the Canadian Press, I'm Don Mitchell. Some residents in Lytton, British Columbia are under evacuation orders as a wildfire threatens the village. The regional district has declared a state of emergency in Lytton and Blue Sky County. In an update this morning, the BC Wildfire Service says crews are battling a blaze about 3 kilometers south of the village with a moderate rate of spread and occasional candling along its perimeter. That appears to be an improvement over last night's assessment when the service described it as a highly to extremely vigorous surface fire with an organized crown. The driver of an SUV involved in a southern Ontario crash that killed 5 young siblings has died in hospital from his injuries. The Brampton man was the lone person in the SUV when it collided northwest of Kitchener last week with a passenger van carrying 10 people, including a family from Elmira. In a news release today, Ontario Provincial Police say the 42-year-old died in hospital on Tuesday. The Federal Information Watchdog says narrowing the scope of the Access to Information Act would be a move in the wrong direction.
1: Information Commissioner Caroline Maynard suggests the federal proposal could exclude entire swaths of government-held records from public scrutiny. The proposal would change the definition of record in the law to official records. Only records with ongoing business value and that are stored in official repositories would fall under the act. Maynard's blunt warning comes in a newly published submission to the Treasury Board Secretariat's latest review of the access regime. Jason White, The Canadian Press.
0: Overseas, 2 freight trains collided on a railway bridge in Germany overnight, sending 2 wagons plunging off a bridge and onto a street below. Officials say 1 person was killed. The German news agency DPA said the crash occurred in Munich and that the cause was not immediately known. The empty wagons fell about 5 meters from the bridge, and there were no reports of anyone else hurt in the crash. Meanwhile, an investigation continues north of London, England, after 2 trains collided, killing a driver and injuring dozens of others. ABC News foreign correspondent Marcus Moore has details on that crash.
2: One passenger describing the chaos and telling UK media he thought a terrorist attack happened. Others said it was sudden, there was no warning and no braking before the crash. And we saw a massive emergency response unfolding with ambulances and helicopters.
0: A British Transport Police spokesperson said more than 80 people were treated in hospitals after the crash late yesterday afternoon, and 28 remained in hospital today. And Ukrainian leader Volodymyr Zelensky has returned Poland's highest state honor after the Polish president stripped him of the award as a politically charged dispute over World War II resurfaced. In a message published on X, Zelensky showed photos of the award with a postal receipt suggesting it was about to be mailed to the Polish presidential office. President Karol Nawrocki decided to strip Zelensky of the Order of the White Eagle over the Ukrainian leader's decision to name a military unit after a Ukrainian parliamentary organization accused of massacring Poles during World War II. This is the Canadian Press. In sports, the Carolina Hurricanes brought their Stanley Cup celebration to downtown Raleigh today with thousands of fans arriving hours early to line the sidewalks for the team's victory parade. The team boarded double-decker buses to start the parade, which was set to weave by the state capitol building. Ismail Kone is back with his Canadian teammates for the first time since a bad tackle in the second half of Thursday's 6-0 win over Qatar. Canada Soccer released a heartwarming video this morning showing Kone returning to the team hotel after undergoing surgery to repair his broken leg. With a cast on his left leg, the 24-year-old exited a van on crutches as his teammates clapped and cheered and chanted Ismail. Games in the FIFA World Cup today include Germany and the Ivory Coast in Toronto this afternoon. The Netherlands faces Sweden in Houston. Ecuador meets Curacao in Kansas City, and Japan takes on Tunisia in Guadeloupe, Mexico. And the Canadian Track and Field Championships continue today in Ottawa with the men's and women's 800-meter races. From the Canadian Press, I'm Don Mitchell.

0: I'm Minister Jen Gamer. June 21st is National Indigenous Peoples Day. Since time immemorial, First Nations have lived and stewarded Yukon's lands and waters and continue to do so today. Let us celebrate and honor the diverse cultures and languages across the territory. We recognize Indigenous leaders and their significant contributions and achievements to the territory's collective culture, its history, and its future. On National Indigenous Peoples Day, let us gather and celebrate with our family, friends, and community.
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0: the National Newsroom of the Canadian Press, I'm Naira Ahmed. The Strait of Hormuz is now closed as Israel continues its deadly attacks in Lebanon, killing at least 16 people today, despite a ceasefire being in place. Iran's Joint Military Command closed the strait, citing the Israeli attacks an American bad faith and clear breach of its commitments by failing to end the war. Its statement on state television warned that if the aggression continues, subsequent steps have been planned. An official with Hezbollah has told the Associated Press that Iran will not open the Strait of Hormuz until Israel announces publicly that it will comply with a comprehensive ceasefire in Lebanon and an end to military operations there. There was no immediate Israeli comment. Back at home, an out-of-control wildfire burning out of the village of Lytton, B.C., is triggering evacuation orders and alerts and has closed a major highway through the region.
1: Updates from emergency officials with the Thompson-Nicola Regional District say an evacuation order is now in effect for 47 addressed properties in the village of Lytton, with 168 other addresses also under evacuation alerts. The flames of the Saw Creek wildfire have also forced the closure of Highway 1 for 116 kilometers between Boston Bar and Cache Creek. The BC Wildfire Service says the fire, likely human-caused, has already grown to roughly 2 square kilometers and will likely continue to spread because of hot, dry conditions. The village of Lytton was nearly wiped off the map after a devastating wildfire in June of 2021, which also killed 2 people. Rob Westgate, The Canadian Press.
0: Ismail Kone is back with his Canadian teammates for the first time since a bad tackle in the second half.
2: Government held records from public scrutiny. The proposal would change the definition of record in the law to official records. Only records with ongoing business value and that are stored in official repositories would fall under the act. Maynard's blunt warning comes in a newly published submission to the Treasury Board Secretariat's latest review of the access regime. Jason White, The Canadian Press.
0: And high oil and gasoline prices are expected to push inflation higher when Statistics Canada reports its consumer price index for May on Monday.
3: The devil will be in the details as economists look for any signs that the cost at the gas pump is causing inflation to heat up elsewhere. TD Bank senior economist Andrew Henchich says gasoline prices rose in May, so that will push inflation higher for the month, but oil prices have since come off their highs. The price of oil fell after the U.S. and Iran reached a memorandum of understanding to end the war and reopen the Strait of Hormuz to tanker traffic. The annual inflation rate was 2.8% in April. The consensus among economists is that inflation rose year over year to 3% in May. Michelle Zedekian, The Canadian Press.
0: This is The Canadian Press. In sports, the Netherlands face Sweden this afternoon in Houston to open today's World Cup four-game slate. Germany takes on the Ivory Coast in Toronto this afternoon for the third of 6 total games being played at Toronto Stadium. Then Ecuador meets Curaçao in Kansas City this evening before Japan takes on Tunisia late tonight in Guadalupe, Mexico. The Toronto Blue Jays look to rebound from a 16-2 blowout in their series opener against the Chicago Cubs yesterday at Wrigley Field. The Jays sit third in the AL East with a 37-39 record. It's a 3-game day on the CFL calendar. The Ottawa Redblacks and Toronto Argonauts kick things off in the nation's capital this afternoon before the Montreal Alouettes visit the Edmonton Elks. Later, the Calgary Stampeders host the defending Grey Cup champion Saskatchewan Roughriders. And the Canadian Track and Field Championships continue today in Ottawa with the men's and women's 800-meter races. Last night, 7-time Olympic medalist Andre Degrasse won the men's 100-meter dash. From the Canadian Press, I'm Naira Ahmed.

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Schwinner from 80s, Chagone to do 98.1 in White Horse, 90.5 in the communities. The beat of the deafened drummer.

0: I'm Minister Jen Gamer. June 21st is National Indigenous Peoples Day. 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On National Indigenous Peoples Day, let us gather and celebrate with our family, friends, and community.
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3: And I dream in the morning that she brings me water.

0: and clear breach of its commitments by failing to end the war. Its statement on state television warned that if the aggression continues, subsequent steps have been planned. An official with Hezbollah has told the Associated Press that Iran will not open the Strait of Hormuz until Israel announces publicly that it will comply with a comprehensive ceasefire in Lebanon and an end to military operations there. There was no immediate Israeli comment. Back at home, an out-of-control wildfire burning out of the village of Lytton, B.C., is triggering evacuation orders and alerts and has closed a major highway through the region.
1: Updates from emergency officials with the Thompson-Nicola Regional District say an evacuation order is now in effect for 47 addressed properties in the village of Lytton, with 168 other addresses also under evacuation alerts. The flames of the Saw Creek wildfire have also forced the closure of Highway 1 for 116 kilometers between Boston Bar and Cache Creek. The BC Wildfire Service says the fire, likely human-caused, has already grown to roughly 2 square kilometers and will likely continue to spread because of hot, dry conditions. The village of Lytton was nearly wiped off the map after a devastating wildfire in June of 2021, which also killed 2 people. Rob Westgate, The Canadian Press.
0: Ismail Kone is back with his Canadian teammates for the first time since a bad tackle in the second half of Thursday's 6-0 win over Qatar at the World Cup.
2: Canada Soccer released a heartwarming video Saturday morning showing Kone returning to the team hotel after undergoing surgery to repair his broken leg. With a cast on his left leg, Kone exited a van on crutches as teammates clapped, cheered, and chanted Ismail. The 24-year-old from Montreal was stretchered off the field and underwent surgery Thursday night. Canada Soccer said yesterday the operation was successful and that Kone is expected to make a full recovery, though he will miss the remainder of the tournament. Canada can secure first place in Group B Wednesday with a win or draw against Switzerland at Vancouver's BC Place Stadium. Don Mitchell, The Canadian Press.
0: Meanwhile, thousands of Germany and Ivory Coast soccer fans are gathered in Toronto as the FIFA World Cup matchup between the two national teams gets underway this afternoon in the city. Kickoff is set for 4 p.m. Eastern Time.
3: Germany supporters are expected to march by Toronto's waterfront to Toronto Stadium, and many Ivory Coast supporters will also fill the venue wearing their team's orange jerseys. Each team secured a win in their tournament openers. Karen Rebo, The Canadian Press.
0: This is The Canadian Press. In sports, the Netherlands has beat Sweden 5-1 in Houston to open today's World Cup 4-game slate. Germany takes on the Ivory Coast in Toronto this afternoon for the 3rd of 6 total games being played at Toronto Stadium. Then Ecuador meets Curaçao in Kansas City this evening before Japan takes on Tunisia late tonight in Guadalupe, Mexico. The Toronto Blue Jays look to rebound from a 16-2 blowout in their series opener against the Chicago Cubs yesterday at Wrigley Field. The Jays sit 3rd in the AL East with a 37-39 record. It's a 3-game day on the CFL calendar. The Ottawa Redblacks and Toronto Argonauts kick things off in the nation's capital this afternoon before the Montreal Alouettes visit the Edmonton Elks. Later, the Calgary Stampeders host the defending Grey Cup champion Saskatchewan Roughriders. And the Canadian Track and Field Championships continue today in Ottawa with the men's and women's 800-meter races. Last night, 7-time Olympic medalist Andre DeGrasse won the men's 100-meter dash. From the Canadian Press, I'm Naira Ahmed.

Plith shawat igwalchuk. Do not hit a woman. Plith shawat yada iigak. Do not shout at a woman. Shawat in inik eh. Be good with a woman. Ye away yek ei koch igoch city. That is a good way to be a man.

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You're listening to Shone FM 98.1 in Whitehorse, 90.5 in the communities. Stay tuned.

0: from the Strait of Hormuz until Israel announces publicly that it will comply with a comprehensive ceasefire in Lebanon and an end to military operations there. There was no immediate Israeli comment. Back at home, an out-of-control wildfire burning out of the village of Lytton, B.C. is triggering evacuation orders and alerts and has closed the major highway through the region.
1: Updates from emergency officials with the Thompson-Nicola Regional District say an evacuation order is now in effect for 47 addressed properties in the village of Lytton, with 168 other addresses also under evacuation alerts. The flames of the Saw Creek wildfire have also forced the closure of Highway 1 for 116 kilometers between Boston Bar and Cache Creek. The BC Wildfire Service says the fire, likely human-caused, has already grown to roughly 2 square kilometers and will likely continue to spread because of hot, dry conditions. The village of Lytton was nearly wiped off the map after a devastating wildfire in June of 2021, which also killed 2 people. Rob Westgate, The Canadian Press.
0: Ismail Kone is back with his Canadian teammates for the first time since a bad tackle in the second half of Thursday's 6-0 win over Qatar at the World Cup.
2: Canada Soccer released a heartwarming video Saturday morning showing Kone returning to the team hotel after undergoing surgery to repair his broken leg. With a cast on his left leg, Kone exited a van on crutches as teammates clapped, cheered, and chanted Ismail. The 24-year-old from Montreal was stretchered off the field and underwent surgery Thursday night. Canada Soccer said yesterday the operation was successful and that Kone is expected to make a full recovery, though he will miss the remainder of the tournament. Canada can secure first place in Group B Wednesday with a win or draw against Switzerland at Vancouver's BC Place Stadium. Don Mitchell, The Canadian Press.
0: Meanwhile, thousands of Germany and Ivory Coast soccer fans are gathered in Toronto as the FIFA World Cup matchup between the two national teams gets underway this afternoon in the city. Kickoff is set for 4 p.m. Eastern Time.
3: Germany supporters are expected to march by Toronto's waterfront to Toronto Stadium, and many Ivory Coast supporters will also fill the venue wearing their team's orange jerseys. Each team secured a win in their tournament openers. Karen Rebo, The Canadian Press.
0: This is The Canadian Press. In sports, the Netherlands has beat Sweden 5-1 in Houston to open today's World Cup four-game slate. Germany takes on the Ivory Coast in Toronto this afternoon for the third of 6 total games being played at Toronto Stadium. Then Ecuador meets Curaçao in Kansas City this evening before Japan takes on Tunisia late tonight in Guadalupe, Mexico. The Toronto Blue Jays look to rebound from a 16-2 blowout in their series opener against the Chicago Cubs yesterday at Wrigley Field. The Jays sit third in the AL East with a 37-39 record. It's a 3-game day on the CFL calendar. The Ottawa Redblacks and Toronto Argonauts kick things off in the nation's capital this afternoon before the Montreal Alouettes visit the Edmonton Elks. Later, the Calgary Stampeders host the defending Grey Cup champion Saskatchewan Roughriders. And the Canadian Track and Field Championships continue today in Ottawa with the men's and women's 800-meter races. Last night, 7-time Olympic medalist Andre DeGrasse won the men's 100-meter dash. From the Canadian Press, I'm Naira Ahmed.

Council of Yukon First Nations 46th Annual General Assembly will take place in Burwash Landing at Duke Meadow from June 23rd to the 25th. The event is hosted this year by the Kalani First Nation and will gather delegates representing all 14 member First Nations. Join us for 3 days of gathering, discussion, and celebration. For more information, visit cyfm.ca or call 867-393-9200, extension 224.

From the National Newsroom of the Canadian Press, I'm Naira Ahmed. Donald Trump has responded to Iran closing the Strait of Hormuz due to Israel's deadly attacks in Lebanon and American inaction to end the fighting despite a ceasefire. In response, Trump has threatened to impose U.S. tolls in the crucial waterway if a final deal with Iran isn't reached in 60 days. Trump says the money would be for services rendered as the guardian angel to the countries of the Middle East. The closure comes ahead of U.S.

0: Mission to the Treasury Board Secretariat's latest review of the access regime. Jason White, The Canadian Press.
1: In Ontario now, the driver of an SUV involved in a Southern Ontario crash that killed five young siblings has died in hospital from his injuries.
2: The Brampton man was the lone person in the SUV when it collided northwest of Kitchener last week with a passenger van carrying 10 people, including a family from Elmira. In a news release Saturday, Ontario Provincial Police said the 42-year-old driver died in hospital on Tuesday. Four girls and one boy between the ages of 4 and 12 died in the June 12th crash. Investigators say an infant, the child's parents, and two older adults suffered injuries ranging from minor to serious. Don Mitchell, The Canadian Press.
1: And two carved cedar poles have now been installed on either side of the Chilkoot Trail as a reminder that First Nations used the trail long before those wanting to strike it rich in the Klondike Gold Rush. The 53-kilometer trail connects the Upper Yukon River to the Alaska coast. It was made famous for its access to the gold fields in the 1890s. Keith Wolf's March, who carved the totems, says the poles represent the wolf and the raven.
3: Of the whole entire Yukon, every First Nation in Yukon is either a wolf or a raven. What I think people will get when they walk by them is just, they'll recognize that we have a presence here and we're still here. We're not, it's not all gold rush.
1: The Chilkoot Trail is a National Historic Site because of the role it played in the mass movement of prospectors during the gold rush. This is the Canadian Press. In sports, the Netherlands has beat Sweden 5-1 in Houston to open today's World Cup four-game slate. Germany takes on the Ivory Coast in Toronto this afternoon for the third of six total games being played at Toronto Stadium. Then Ecuador meets Curaçao in Kansas City this evening before Japan takes on Tunisia late tonight in Guadalupe, Mexico. The Toronto Blue Jays look to rebound from a 16-2 blowout in their series opener against the Chicago Cubs yesterday at Wrigley Field. The Jays sit third in the AL East with a 37-39 record. It's a three-game day on the CFL calendar. Chad Kelly threw for more than 400 yards for the second straight week to lead the Toronto Argonauts to a 44-24 win over the Ottawa Redblacks. Still to come, the Montreal Alouettes visit the Edmonton Elks. Later, the Calgary Stampeders host the defending champion Saskatchewan Roughriders. And the Canadian Track and Field Championships continue today in Ottawa with the men's and women's 800-meter races. Last night, seven-time Olympic medalist Andre DeGrasse won the men's 100-meter dash. From the Canadian Press, I'm Naira Ahmed.
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6: Tanse, Boozoo, Anin. What's up, music fans, and welcome to the Indigenous Music Countdown for the week of June 20th, 2026. I'm your host, Jeff Woods, and it's great to be with you as we begin a new week in exploring today's best new Indigenous music. Over the next 2 hours, we're going to hear 28 different songs from the IMC's Top 40 lineup. This week, we're excited to introduce you to two new tracks. So let's get this week's IMC chart moving along all the way to this week's number one song. Kicking things off this week is Play the Fool. Glenn Audi, a.k.a. Play the Fool, is an Ojibwe indie alternative hip-hop artist who hails from the Wiskisipik First Nation in Manitoba. He has paired up with Cree hip-hop artist CJ the Grey of Cross Lake First Nation to bring his latest track, Main Man. Here is Play the Fool featuring CJ the Grey with Main Man, new this week at number 40, here on the Indigenous Music Countdown.
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9: This is a prepaid call from...
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9: An inmate at the county correctional facility. All phone calls are subject to recording and monitoring.

Once again, that was Play the Fool featuring CJ the Grey with Main Man at number 40 this week here on the IMC. Up next, we have Pete Sands, a Navajo Americana artist who is from the Navajo Reservation in Utah. He is a multi-Native American Music Awards winner and has been a Time Magazine featured creator. His work is a unique blend of roots music, cultural storytelling, and modern Americana. Here is Pete Sands and the Drifters with Indian Girl, new at number 39 this week, here on the Indigenous Music Countdown. I'm

at number 39 this week. That was Pete Sands and the Drifters with Indian Girl here on the IMC. Our next track is by Nightap, an LC Pogtog First Nation, New Brunswick-based Mi'kmaq R&B singer-songwriter whose music blends soulful melodies with heartfelt storytelling. With a voice that carries both vulnerability and strength, Nightap creates songs that reflect lived experience, from late-night introspection to the power of connection and community. Here is Nightap with Just Friends, moving up two spots to number 38 this week, here on the Indigenous Music Countdown.

Once again, that was Nightap with Just Friends at the number 38 spot this week here on the IMC. Up next, we have Logan Stats, a Mohawk artist who hails from Six Nations of the Grand River. Stats' music has been recognized with a Juno Award nomination, multiple Native American Music Awards, and the SoCon Indigenous Songwriter of the Year Award. Here is Logan Stats with Rainwater and Whiskey, moving up to number 37 this week, here on the Indigenous Music Countdown.

0: crash. At the number 37 spot this week, that was Logan Stats with Rainwater and Whiskey here on the IMC. You're listening to the Indigenous Music Countdown, Turtle Island's best Indigenous source for new tracks. I'm your host, Jeff Woods, and we're going to take a quick break and return with more of today's best Indigenous music. 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
0: 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Once again, I'm your host, Jeff Woods, journeying with you through the IMC's Top 40 chart. The IMC crew would like to give a big shout out to everyone listening on Daybreak Star Radio Network in Seattle, Washington, NBC Radio in La Ronge, Saskatchewan, and 92.9 The Torch in Lac du Flambeau, Wisconsin. Up next on the chart, we have Big Tones, a Cree Saulteaux recording artist based in Saskatoon, Saskatchewan. Big Tones shares his personal experience and offers perspectives on life through the eyes of Indigenous peoples. He moves audiences with his strong stage presence and masterful command of the mic. Big Tones uses hip-hop as a vessel to communicate aspects of pain and trauma, moving through to healing, celebrating, and taking back pride through culture. Moving up to number 36 this week, it's Big Tones with Things Get Easier here on the Indigenous Music.

At number 36, that was Big Tones with Things Get Easier, right here on the IMC. Coming up next on the chart, we have Jer Carrier, a genre-agnostic Cree singer-songwriter who carries roots from Cumberland House, Saskatchewan, now based in Edmonton, Alberta. Jer's art is more than a melody. It's the sound of someone who has been dragged to the edge and decided to stay there just long enough to find the view. Here is Jer Carrier with Honeybees, moving up three spots to number 35 here on the Indigenous Music Countdown. You got me.

twice. At number 35 this week, that's Jer Carrier with Honeybees here on the IMC. Coming up next, we have the Northwest Kid, a hip-hop artist from Gitsin descent who resides in Saskatoon, Saskatchewan. He has actively served as a poet and MC within the Canadian music scene for nearly a decade under the Northwest Kid. Their presence has enabled them to share the stage with artists such as Jeremy Dutcher, The Hallucination, Buffy St. Marie, and Lito Pimenta. Here is the Northwest Kid with Sacred Trust, moving up to number 34 this week, here on the Indigenous Music Countdown.

Katie St. Germain is a Métis country singer-songwriter from Niverville, Manitoba, and the granddaughter of Canadian Country Music Hall of Fame legend Ray St. Germain. Katie has quickly become one of Canada's rising country artists. She recently shared her 100-proof summer show dates. Going on from this month through September, Katie will be making stops across Manitoba, Alberta, and a potential stop in Saskatchewan, so make sure to check out her website to find out full details. Here is Katie St. Germain moving up to number 33 with Salt in the Wound here on the Indigenous Music Countdown.

at number 33, that was Katie St. Germain with Salt in the Wound here on the IMC. Mi'kmaq rapper, producer, and singer Wolfcastle is from the Pabateau First Nation, New Brunswick. He has been heralded as the Maritime's most promising young MC by Complex and one of this country's most promising young rappers by CBC Music. Mixing pop rap with old school roots, his lyrics are both catchy and confessional. Here is Wolfcastle featuring Jamila with Water, moving up to number 32 this week here on the Indigenous Music.

0: Once again, at number 32, that was Wolf Castle featuring Jamila with Water here on the IMC. I'm your host, Jeff Woods, and you're listening to the Indigenous Music Countdown, where all the best Indigenous music vibes can be found. We're going to take a quick break here on the IMC, which can be heard on amazing radio stations like New Hawk Radio, 91.1 FM in British Columbia, and NNBY, Northern Native Broadcast Yukon.
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0: What's up, music fans? Welcome back to the Indigenous Music Countdown for the week of June 20th, 2026. We are Canada's longest-running Indigenous music chart, and we'd like to give a big shout-out to all the listeners on CIYU 106.3 FM in Fort McKay First Nation and CKWO FM 101.3 in Ouagetonegam Nation, Ontario. Let's keep the music going. Multi-award-winning Seminole rapper, producer, songwriter Doc Native is from Hollywood, Florida. In 2021, Doc Native and Spencer Battiest released the single Dream, along with a music video. And in 2021, Dream was awarded Best Music Video from the American Indian Film Institute during the 46th annual American Indian Film Festival. That same month, Doc and Spencer headlined the NBA Clippers halftime show at the iconic Staples Center in Los Angeles. Here is Doc Native with Locked In, climbing up to number 31 this week, here on the Indigenous Music.

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1: Once again, at number 31, that was Doc Native with Locked In, right here on the IMC. Next up, we have Sea Ballast, a Thunder Bay-based multidisciplinary artist and songwriter from the Ojibwe community of Netmisigamig Nishinabeg. A long-standing creator across mediums, she has exhibited visual art locally, regionally, and nationally while cultivating a deeply personal musical practice since the early 2000s. Known for songs filled with raw emotion and spiritual gravity, her music seeks out the deepest part of your spirit and lingers there. Here is Sea Ballast with Doomed, moving up to number 28 this week, here on the Indigenous Music Countdown.

0: Once again, at number 28, that was Sea Ballast with Doomed, right here on the IMC. Up next, we have Don Amaro, a captivating singer and heartfelt storyteller from Winnipeg, Manitoba, of Cree and Métis heritage. Don brings authenticity and purpose to everything he does. Whether on stage or off, he leads with heart, hope, and a deep desire to uplift others. Coming up on Canada Day this July 1st, you can catch Don live at the Princess Auto Stadium in Winnipeg as part of the Free Canada Day celebration. You can find out more details on his website. Here is Don Amaro with Survivor, making the move to number 26 this week, here on the Indigenous Music Countdown.
1: Back

Once again, at number 26, that's Don Amaro with Survivor, right here on the IMC. Up next, we have Haley Wallace, a pop R&B artist who hails from the Kitisoo Nation on the isolated island of Klemtu in the Great Bear Rainforest. In 2022, she released her debut album, Halulu, a project that became both a personal and professional pivot point. She has honed every facet of her craft, writing, recording, performing, visual storytelling, promotion, and the business of music. Here is Haley Wallace with Deadly, moving up three spots to number 24 this week, here on the Indigenous Music Countdown.

Once again, at number 24, that's Haley Wallace with Deadly here on the IMC. Our next track is by Jeremy Parkin, an Indigenous artist, producer, and performer from the Kwinalan Dune First Nation in Whitehorse, Yukon. Through 2023, Jeremy saw himself collaborating and working with the Vancouver-based label Land Back Records and tackling his first full original score for a featured film. In 2022, Jeremy returned with his release of his single Nobody Is Watering the Plants. He also received a nomination for Producer of the Year at the International Indigenous Hip Hop Awards and saw production placements for Toronto MC's Papito Scotty and All Seasons, as well as YouTuber comedian Curtis Connor. Moving up to number 23, it's Jeremy Parkin with Fighting here on the Indigenous Music Countdown.

0: At number 23, that was Jeremy Parkin with Fighting, right here on the IMC. 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A big shout out to everyone listening on the CFNR, Northern Native Broadcasting in BC, and KOJB Radio 90.1 FM in Leech Lake, Minnesota. 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I'm your host, Jeff Woods, and I'll be right back with more incredible talent from the IMC's Top 40 chart.
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4: From the National Newsroom of the Canadian Press, I'm Naira Ahmed. The Strait of Hormuz has been closed by Iran after Israel killed at least 16 people in Lebanon in what Iran calls a clear breach of commitments by the United States to end the war despite a deal to end all fighting. In response, Donald Trump is threatening to impose American tolls on the crucial waterway.
5: President Donald Trump is threatening to impose U.S. tolls in the Strait of Hormuz if a final deal with Iran is not reached in 60 days. Trump highlighted that the initial agreement to end the war with Iran calls for toll-free travel through the vital waterway for 60 days and says there will be no tolls after the 60-day period has expired unless they are imposed by and for the United States of America. Trump says the money would be used for services rendered as the guardian angel to the countries of the Middle East for past, present, and future reimbursement costs. The current memorandum does not preclude future fees. I'm Lisa Dwyer.
4: Back at home, a state of emergency has been declared in Lytton and Blue Sky County, British Columbia, as crews battle a nearby wildfire. Dozens of firefighters have been assigned to the blaze, with aerial support and structure protection crews also responding. The BC Wildfire Service says the likely human-caused fire has already grown to roughly 2 square kilometers and will likely continue to spread because of hot, dry conditions. The community of Lytton was nearly wiped off the map by flames 5 years ago this month. There are currently about 75 residents in the village, which has a population of 210 before the 2021 fire. In Ontario, the driver of an SUV involved in a Southern Ontario crash that killed 5 young siblings has died in hospital from his injuries.
6: The Brampton man was the lone person in the SUV when it collided northwest of Kitchener last week with a passenger van carrying 10 people, including a family from Elmira. In a news release Saturday, Ontario Provincial Police said the 42-year-old driver died in hospital on Tuesday. 4 girls and 1 boy between the ages of 4 and 12 died in the June 12th crash. Investigators say an infant, the child's parents, and 2 older adults suffered injuries ranging

0: and are often 20 to 25 degrees hotter than temperatures at the rim. I'm Donna Warder.
1: This is the Canadian Press. In sports, the Netherlands beat Sweden 5-1 in Houston to open today's World Cup four-game slate. Thousands of Germany and Ivory Coast fans gathered in Toronto, where the two nations met for the third of six total games being played at Toronto Stadium. Germany took the win 2-1. Ecuador meets Curaçao in Kansas City this evening before Japan takes on Tunisia in the late game in Guadalupe, Mexico. The Toronto Blue Jays made a comeback against the Chicago Cubs at Wrigley Field today. After a 16-2 blowout in the series opener, the Jays beat the Cubs 8-6, getting 5 runs in the 8th inning. It's a 3-game day on the CFL calendar. The Toronto Argonauts had a 44-24 win over the Ottawa Redblacks in the nation's capital. Meanwhile, the Montreal Alouettes visit the Edmonton Elks, and later the Calgary Stampeders host the defending Grey Cup champion Saskatchewan Roughriders. And the Carolina Hurricanes brought their Stanley Cup celebrations through downtown Raleigh, North Carolina, still buzzing from the Hurricanes beating the Vegas Golden Knights last weekend. From the Canadian Press, I'm Naira Ahmed.
2: What's up, music fans? 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I'm your host, Jeff Woods, and you're tuned in to the Indigenous Music Countdown for the week of June 20th, 2026. 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Up next, we have Zune, an Anishinaabe alternative rock artist from Winnipeg, Manitoba. Zune first emerged with Bleached Waves in 2020, introducing their self-described moccasin gaze aesthetic, braiding shoegaze textures with Anishinaabe storytelling. The debut garnered national radio rotation, spending 7 weeks at number one on the Earshot chart and reaching number one on the NACC Top 30. It achieved widespread critical acclaim, including the New York Times, Pitchfork, CBCQ, and Paste. Here is Zune with One Too Many Nights featuring Sam Jr., moving up to number 19 here on the Indigenous Music Countdown.

At the number 19 spot this week, that was Zune featuring Sam Jr. with One Too Many Nights here on the IMC. Next up, we have Tegan Little Chief. A proud Cree Saulteaux country artist known for her bold, multi-octave vocals and heartfelt storytelling. Hailing from White Bear First Nation, she brings authenticity, strength, and deep cultural pride to every performance. Through touring, recording, and cultural storytelling, Tegan continues to build national and international momentum while creating meaningful connections with audiences across communities. Making the move to number 16 this week, it's Tegan Little Chief with Resified here on the Indigenous Music Countdown.

Once again, at number 16, that was Tegan Little Chief with Rezified here on the IMC. Ayola is a music trio from Bashkortostan, Russia, performing contemporary ethno music in Bashkir language. Homai is dedicated to this image. It leads the listener along Homai's path from the spring of living water to the heights of the sky. This reminds us that happiness is born not from external sources, but from the purity of heart, faithfulness to one's roots, and inner strength passed down through generations. Here is Ayola with Homai, making the move to number 15 here on the Indigenous Music Countdown.

0: at number 15 this week. That was Ayola with Oh My, right here on the IMC. Next up, we have Smokey Campbell, a Cree singer-songwriter who was originally from Muskeg Lake, Saskatchewan, but now based in Southend. When he's not making music, Smokey is at home working with children in care and supporting families in his community, work that deeply influences his writing and purpose as an artist. Music is more than a passion for Smokey. It's a way to heal, connect, and tell real stories. Here is Smokey Campbell with Why She Lied at the number 14 spot this week here on the Indigenous Music Countdown.
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Up next on the chart, we have Burke Chodawam. A Saskatchewan-based Métis singer-songwriter, this award-winning artist's carefully crafted folk roots songs captivate listeners emotionally, fusing together his influences like Steve Earle and Waylon Jennings to create soulful storytelling with just the right amount of gravel. Here is Burke Chodawam with It's All Good at the number 10 spot this week here on the Indigenous Music Countdown.

0: number 10, that was Burk Jodawan with It's All Good here on the IMC. 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
0: 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I'm your host, Jeff Woods, and welcome back. A reminder to visit our website to view the chart and to watch our featured music videos from artists on the chart that include Kaylee Jade, Adrian Sutherland, and Shub. Up next, we have Melody MacArthur, a multi-award-winning singer, songwriter, and actress from Alberta, Canada, who has taken the music and theater world by storm. A self-made artist who writes her own music and crafts her own brand, MacArthur's work has garnered national and international recognition. Melody recently released a YouTube-exclusive track titled Rock Bottom. You can listen to it now on her YouTube channel. Here is Melody MacArthur with Roses Never Fade, climbing up to number 9 this week. You're on the Indigenous Music Countdown. Secrets.

number 9, that was Roses Never Fade by Melody MacArthur, right here on the IMC. Curtis Clear Sky and the Constellations is an empowering musical movement led by vocalist, songwriter Curtis Clear Sky, who carries roots from the Kainai Nation in Alberta. Their sound moves fluidly between driving rhythms, soulful grooves, and empowering affirmations. The IMC crew asked what the inspiration behind this track was, and Curtis said, "Plant Your Dreams is about vision, resilience, and trusting the process of growth. It reflects the idea that seeds we nurture in our purpose, intentions, and actions will take root and grow to bloom. It's a message of empowerment and staying focused on purpose." Here is Curtis Clear Sky and the Constellations with Plant Your Dreams at the number 8 spot this week here on the Indigenous Music Countdown.

Once again, at number 8, that was Curtis Clear Sky and the Constellations with Plant Your Dreams here on the IMC. Chelsea Young is a Cree country artist who carries roots from Big Stone Cree Nation, now residing in Saskatoon, Saskatchewan. Starting with her viral kitchen table serenade back in 2017, Chelsea's journey has been remarkable. She has headlined festivals across Quebec and beyond, performing on stages of all sizes throughout Canada. Notable moments include opening for renowned artists like Jim Cuddy at the 2022 Canmore Folk Festival, as well as Johnny Reid and Charlie Major in 2025. Here is Chelsea Young with Soul Tide at the number 7 spot this week here on the Indigenous Music Countdown.

at the number 7 spot this week. That was Chelsea Young with Soul Tide right here on the IMC. Next up, we've got Love, a soul R&B artist originally from Proudmaker Cree Nation, now based in Edmonton, Alberta. Her journey took a pivotal turn when she decided to fully embrace her artistry, stepping into her truth and reshaping her narrative. What followed was a rebirth. As Love, she channels raw emotion into songs that carry the weight of lived experience while remaining light enough to dance to. Whether she's celebrating matriarchal strength or voicing quiet moments of reflection, her music resonates with sincerity and grace. Here is Love with GOS at the number 6 spot this week, here on the Indigenous Music Countdown.

Once again, that was Love with G.O.S. at the number 6 spot this week here on the IMC. Next up, we have Kaylee Jade, an Edmonton-based Métis alternative folk singer-songwriter. At number 5 this week, it's Kaylee Jade with The Great Unknown here on the Indigenous Music Countdown.

0: Once again, at number five, that was Kaylee Jade with The Great Unknown, right here on the IMC. I'm your host, Jeff Woods, and you're tuned in to all the hits on the Indigenous Music Countdown for the week of June 20th, 2026. Stay with us. We'll be right back with the rest of your top 10 songs, including this week's number one track.
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0: 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I'm your host, Jeff Woods, and you're tuned in to the Indigenous Music Countdown, which can be heard on radio stations across Turtle Island, such as Sonics Inc., CKRZ 100.3 FM, Oshwekan, Ontario, and CHNR 91.1 FM in Heightsuck Nation Radio in Bella Coola, BC. We're getting real close to this week's number one track. Tammy Ray is a soulful Cree singer-songwriter from Whitefish Lake First Nation Treaty 8 territory, but now based in Edmonton, Alberta. As an author and language advocate, Tammy is deeply committed to Cree language revitalization, creating books and resources that support intergenerational learning and bring the language to life through music and story. Her work has been recognized by national media, with CTV News noting her efforts in using music to revitalize the Cree language, and CBC News highlighting her role in bringing Cree language into contemporary music spaces. Here is Tammy Ray with Here With Me, at number four this week, here on the Indigenous Music Countdown.
5: You're that star up in the sky.

Once again, at number four, that's Tammy Rae with Here With Me, right here on the IMC. Métis singer-songwriter Bobby Lee West hails from Saskatchewan. His music has spanned over 50 years, with his first big success coming back to him back in 1988, when Bobby, alongside the Main Street Band, won the prestigious Catch a Rising Star Award. Here is Bobby Lee West with 10 Pound Ball at the number three spot this week, here on the Indigenous Music Countdown.

Once again, at number three, that's Bobby Lee West with 10 Pound Ball, right here on the IMC. Cree rock band Hearts Roller is from Sweetgrass First Nation in Saskatchewan. Hearts Roller rises from the heart of the Canadian Plains with a sound rooted in the spirit of rock and roll, blended with touches of classic country and blues soul. Their music carries a timeless quality, driven by strong songwriting and genuine emotion. At that number two spot this week, it's Hearts Roller with Let Me Love You, right here on the Indigenous Music Countdown.

0: Once again, our number two track for this week was Hearts Roller with Let Me Love You, right here on the IMC. All right, music fans, it's point of the IMC to announce the number one track for June 20th, 2026. Congratulations goes out to Adrian Sutherland. Adrian Sutherland is a roots rocker with heart from the remote village of Attawapiskat in Ontario's far north. His melding of roots, rock, folk, and blues creates a signature sound and style all his own, drawing inspiration from his life, the land, and his Cree language and culture. As a professional recording artist who lives in an isolated fly-in community, Adrian carries firsthand insight and perspective on many of today's most important issues facing First Nations. During this time of reconciliation, he is hopeful for Canadians to walk together in love and respect. Adrian recently announced that he will be taking part in the 2026 Deep Roots Music Fest in Wolfville, Nova Scotia this September. Find full details on their website. Here he is now, making the climb all the way to number one. It's Adrian Sutherland with I'm Not Afraid, here on the Indigenous Music Countdown.
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0: Once again, our number one song for this week was Adrian Sutherland with I'm Not Afraid. A big congratulations again, Adrian. From Turtle Island and beyond, that concludes this edition of the Indigenous Music Countdown for the week of June 20th, 2026. We've explored 28 different songs, including the entire top 10. 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The IMC is produced by Native Communications, Inc., based in Treaty 1 Territory, Winnipeg, Manitoba. Thanks for listening to the Indigenous Music Countdown, bringing music from all directions to one place to share with you. Until next week, I'm Jeff Woods.
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4: From the National Newsroom of the Canadian Press, I'm Naira Ahmed. The Strait of Hormuz has been closed by Iran after Israel killed at least 16 people in Lebanon in what Iran calls a clear breach of commitments by the United States to end the war, despite a deal to end all fighting. In response, Donald Trump is threatening to impose American tolls on the crucial waterway.
5: President Donald Trump is threatening to impose U.S. tolls in the Strait of Hormuz if a final deal with Iran is not reached in 60 days. Trump highlighted that the initial agreement to end the war with Iran calls for toll-free travel through the vital waterway for 60 days and says there will be no tolls after the 60-day period has expired unless they are imposed by and for the United States of America. Trump says the money would be used for services rendered as the guardian angel to the countries of the Middle East for past, present, and future
6: has seen near daily Israeli attacks that have killed over 1,000 Palestinians. Evacuation orders in Lytton, British Columbia have been expanded to cover more properties as a wildfire threatens the region once again. About 130 firefighters have been assigned to the blaze, along with 9 helicopters and structural protection crews. The fire yesterday measured 6 square kilometers in size. On June 30th, 2021, one day after Lytton recorded a Canadian temperature record of 49.6 degrees Celsius, a wildfire began to sweep through the village, killing 2 people and leveling almost the entire community. Despite more than $140 million in federal and provincial funding, the recovery has been slow, with only a few dozen homes rebuilt. An independent observer will monitor the investigations into racism allegations involving Montreal police officers. Quebec's domestic security minister appointed lawyer Anne-Marie Boisvert as the independent